0: City.
1: Turning to sport, in cricket, Pakistan has defeated Australia by 4 wickets in their third one-day international. The visitors batted first in Lahore and scored 157. Josh Inglis top-scored with 65. Matt Kuhneman picked up 3 wickets, but the home side reached the target with 5 wickets and more than 8 overs to spare. Pakistan has won the series 2-1.
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4: And the weather is as follows. The temperature outside our studios at the present moment is sitting on 8 degrees, expected to get to 12 today with a possible shower. Tomorrow, mostly sunny, 3 through to 13. On Sunday, morning frost, mostly sunny, 1 to 15. Monday, partly cloudy, 2 through to 16. Tuesday, a shower or 2, 4 to 17. Wednesday, we're expecting showers, 7 to 17, and Thursday, possible showers at 11 through to 16. And that's your weather here in Goulburn for the next few days.
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4: 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I'm Diane Hammond. I'll be taking you through till 12 o'clock today with a whole heap of country music. At 12 o'clock, we'll be joined by Mal Ritchie, who'll take you through the afternoon, and he's got a great lineup as always. 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
3: 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We'll play a track from Reg Poole and Anita Kay with Candles and Wine. And we'll make it three in a row with Tom T. Hall, the last country song.

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Yeah, coming up at the Goulburn Recreation Area, 31 Braidwood Road, Goulburn, on Saturday the 6th of June, we've got Cars and Bikes Show and Shine. This is a fundraiser for the Goulburn Shibetsu Japan Exchange Program. The gates open from 1 p.m. till 8 p.m. There'll be food trucks, music, raffles, car competition, and it's hosted by the Goulburn Lilac City Festival. So that's the Show and Shine at the Goulburn Recreational Area, Saturday the 6th, 31 Braidwood Road, Goulburn. It's now just 10:30 and the temperature is sitting on 9.2 degrees. We've got Kimberly Murray and Bob Manning up next with I'll Be Your Honky Tonk Tonight, and Merle Haggard with I'm a Lonesome Fugitive.

As you've probably heard on other days, Ram FM has been giving away some lilac trees. People who phone in have a chance to win a lilac tree. Need to just tell us what their favourite memory is of lilac time. We need to get their full name and address and phone number. If you were to get up at lilac tree, the lilac tree must be planted or potted in the front yard of your residence, visible from the footpath or the nature strip. When it comes to be lilac time, one of those people that have taken one of those trees is eligible to win a $250 cash prize. Anyhow, if you'd like to win one of these trees, you can give me a call here at the station. 48221103 is the number. That's 48221103 if you'd like a lilac tree. Now, I'd like to say good morning to Don. Thank you very much for listening to the program. And we've got Slim Dussie lined up with the Indian Pacific, and this is for Don.

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3: Coming up next, we've got Ray Kernighan, When You and I Were Young, Maggie. We're going to hear from Dean Perrott with The Return of the Stockman, and Gene Watson with The Farewell Party.

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1: Hello, I'm Laura Devoy. The Albanese government says it should be up to companies rather than the government to ensure imports are not connected to forced labour. The US is set to impose a 12.5% anti-slavery tariff on Australia and other nations. Trade officials say unlike the US, Australia has no bans on imports made with forced labour. Foreign Minister Penny Wong says bans are not the only approach and the government has strengthened the Modern Slavery Act. That approach has been challenged during Senate estimates by Nationals Senator Matt Canavan.
2: He doesn't understand how it's more effective to require companies to assure their supply chains than running
3: it's a... It's not our problem. Businesses can do it.
2: I think Australians would expect that companies have a responsibility.
1: Austria, Kyrgyzstan, Portugal, Trinidad and Tobago and Zimbabwe have been elected to the UN Security Council. There are 10 rotating seats on the 15-member Security Council. Five countries are elected by ballot every year to serve two-year terms. The US, Russia, China, Britain and France are permanent members. Kyrgyzstan defeated the Philippines, while Portugal and Austria defeated Germany in the latest vote. The other candidates were elected unopposed. A women's health advocate says she doesn't share the concerns of others as contraceptive pill pharmacist prescribing begins in New South Wales. The Royal Australian College of General Practitioners is calling the state government to make sure GPs and pharmacies are firmly integrated rather than positioned as alternatives. A group of trained pharmacists are now able to prescribe contraceptive pills without the need for a GP prescription. Women's Health New South Wales CEO Danielle Crozier has told National Radio News she welcomes the change.
4: We don't see extra concerns because it's a pharmacy doing the job. I think they are learned persons that can pick up some tasks quickly.
1: Authorities say exotic cockroaches could spread disease and harm native wildlife and agriculture. The comments come after more than 100,000 live exotic cockroaches were seized from a commercial breeder in Bathurst in the New South Wales Central West this week. The species cannot be legally imported into Australia, kept, bred or sold. Pet businesses and reptile keepers have been put on notice. A library of aquatic DNA sounds has been created in the Northern Territory to support environmental DNA monitoring. It's a technique that detects genetic material left behind in water by organisms and allows experts to track species without directly observing or disturbing them. The library consists of 142 fish, 22 reptiles, 23 crustaceans, one bivalve and one mammal species. The project was an initiative of Charles Darwin University. The museum and Art Gallery of the Northern Territory and the NT Department of Lands, Planning and Environment. And the dates are locked in. This year's Good Things Festival has confirmed it will launch on Friday, December 4 in Melbourne. Sydney and Brisbane will also host the alternative and heavy music festival events, but no venues have been announced. Turning to sport, the Sydney Roosters will welcome back winger Mark Nwanganyi-Tuaze for tonight's clash against the Canberra Raiders. Nwanganyi-Tuaze has been cleared to return from an ankle injury, but the Roosters will be without Cody Ramsay due to illness. Jaden Brayley returns for the Raiders. In the other match tonight, the Melbourne Storm will host the Newcastle Knights.
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6: Is sitting on 10.2 degrees, expected to get to 12 today with a possible shower. Tomorrow, mostly sunny, 3 through to 13. Sunday, morning frost, mostly sunny, 1 through to 15. Monday, partly cloudy, 2 through to 16. Tuesday, a shower or 2, 4 through to 17. Wednesday, showers, 7 through to 17. And Thursday, a possible shower, 11 through to 16. That's your weather forecast here in Goulburn for the next few days.
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6: 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We'll start this hour up with Hank Thompson with Hangover Tavern and Conway Twitty, There's a Honky Tonk Angel Who'll Take Me Back In.

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1: 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We've got Lorne Green lined up now with Ringo, and Norma O'Hara Murphy with Texas to Tamworth.
2: He lay face down on the desert sand, clutching his six gun in his hand. Shot from behind, I thought he was dead, for under his heart was an ounce of lead. But a spark still burned, so I used my knife, and late that night, I saved the life of Ringo. I nursed him till the danger passed. The days went by, he mended fast. And then from dawn till setting sun, he practiced with that deadly gun. And hour on hour, I watched in awe. No human being could match the draw of Ringo. One day we rode the mountain crest, and I went east, and he went west. I took to law and wore a star, while he spread terror near and far. With lead and blood he gained such fame, all through the west they feared the name of Ringo. I knew someday I'd face the test, which one of us would be the best. And sure enough, the word came down that he was holed up in the town. I left the posse out in the street, and I went in alone to meet Ringo. They said my speed was next to none, but my lightning draw had just begun when I heard a blast that stung my wrist. The gun went flying from my fist, and I was looking down the bore of the deadly 44 of Ringo. They say that was the only time that anyone had seen him smile. He slowly lowered his gun, and then he said to me, "We're even, friend." And so at last I understood that there was still a spark of good in Ringo.

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1: Ringo.
0: The story spread throughout the land that I had beaten Ringo's hand. And it was just the years, they say, that made me put my guns away. But on his grave, they can't explain the tarnished star above the name of Ringo.

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5: Yeah, coming up next, we've got Laurie Morgan and Sammy Kershaw. I can't think of anything else but you. We've got Martin Delray with Lily's White Lies and Jan Kelly with Right or Wrong. I hope you enjoy them.

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2: It's just 26 minutes away from 12, and the temperature is sitting on 11.3 degrees. We've got Graham Connors up next with Better Off Alone. We're going to hear from Leona Williams with Old Loves Never Die, and David Houston with Smoky Blue Eyes.

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You've been listening to Nothing But Country. I'm Diane Hammond. I'd just like to say thank you for your company today. I do hope you've enjoyed some of the music. I've certainly enjoyed playing it for you. I hope there was something in there that you liked. And I hope you'll join me next time we meet for Nothing But Country. Coming up at 12, we're going to have the news as usual. And Mal Ritchie will take you through the afternoon with some great music. So please don't change the dial. I'll leave you with some music to take you up to the hour. So until we talk again, please stay safe.

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1: Hello, I'm Laura Devoy. A planned crackdown on fraud in the National Disability Insurance Scheme has come under scrutiny. The budget revealed $38.7 billion will be cut from the scheme over the next 4 years. Greens Senator Jordan Steele-John has used Senate estimates to question why, by his calculations, anti-fraud measures account for just $5 billion in savings.
2: The vast majority of what we've got here in this budget are cuts made to participants, impacting them rather than impacting the large private providers who are the primary perpetrator of fraud in the system.
1: NDIS Minister Jenny McAllister has insisted the budget measures do tackle fraud.
3: In terms of savings to government, intervening to prevent fraud, as I have already explained, generally returns money to people with disability who need it, not to consolidated revenue.
1: The Cancer Council says stronger enforcement to combat illicit tobacco is needed alongside greater investment in demand reduction measures. Figures from the Australian Bureau of Statistics show illicit tobacco and illegally sold nicotine products now account for around 80% of total consumption of products containing nicotine. Cancer Council Australia CEO Jacinta Redden says the findings demonstrate urgent action is needed to clamp down on the illicit market. She's also called for an immediate scale-up of demand reduction measures, particularly national tobacco campaigns. Researchers say action must be taken to end the decline in television content for Australian children and teenagers. Shannon Kirkwood has more.
4: A study by RMIT University found current screen policy settings are failing to support the local stories young audiences need. Subscription video on-demand services reported no new children's commissions in 2024-25. Researchers say commercial broadcasters are pulling back from children's television, leaving public broadcasters and the Australian Children's Television Foundation to do much of the heavy lifting. The study, which has been submitted to the federal government's National Cultural Policy Consultation, cited a shift to global streaming services, rising production costs and weak commissioning pathways.
1: The portfolios of former Tasmanian Cabinet Minister Madeleine Ogilvie have been split between existing ministers in a move the Premier says will save $1 million. Ms Ogilvie resigned last week over allegations she misled Parliament. She was asked by an estimates committee whether she was party to any Supreme Court proceedings and replied no. But last week it was revealed she was involved in a court case which she had initiated. Premier Jeremy Rockliffe has refused to comment on the matter. There are positive signs for the endangered northern corroboree frog, with surveys showing the highest number of detections in recent years. There was a decline in the species in 2023 when numbers in the Bondo State Forest in southern New South Wales dropped to their lowest levels. A survey undertaken in March this year recorded around 1,000 northern corroboree frogs. The Forestry Corporation says frogs were detected in several key sites which had been presumed extinct due to a lack of detections in recent years. Turning to sport, Hawthorn will be looking to shore up a spot in the AFL's top four when it takes on the Western Bulldogs tonight. Both teams have won their last two games. The Hawks are third on the ladder, while the Dogs are eighth. Bodie Ryan is back for the Hawks, replacing the injured Jack Gunston. The Dogs have also made one change, with Cody Waitman in for Lockie Jakes.
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0: Well, a bit of a change in routine there, folks. Good afternoon and welcome to Ram FM 103.3, the voice of Goulburn and surrounds you. A little welcome in early. But big thanks to Diane for a great show this morning, and she's gone off to do whatever she's going to do this afternoon. It's a bit cool out there, though, but I'm sure she'll keep warm, whatever she's doing. Anyway, the weather. Where are we? 11.6 degrees at the moment. Feels like 6.5. And actually doesn't tell us what we're trying to get to today. But anyway, never mind. The forecast for the rest of the day for Goulburn is partly cloudy. Medium chance of showers in the early... Well, the early morning's gone now, of course. There was a medium chance of showers this morning. The winds from the west at 30 kilometres per hour, decreasing to 15 to 25, and then becoming light in the late evening with a moderate fire danger. Now, the weekend from yesterday, remember, it doesn't look real... where are we? Goulburn, partly cloudy, same as before, folks. I've just done... Not too sure what's going on with this weather. Anyway, we'll come back to the weather later on.
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0: Well, big thanks to our sponsors there for the weather and the news. I better do that. Anyway, once again, welcome to Ram FM 103.3. Songs of yesteryear, easy listening, all that. Right through to 2 o'clock when we'll have switch over to Friday All Sorts, which means... bit of everything. But in the meantime, if you have requests or requests, 4822 1103 4822 1103. And what have we got coming up? Well, we've got the episode of Yes What after the 1 o'clock news and weather, of course, and at about 12:20 we'll have an episode. I'll rephrase it, folks, an episode of Yes What at 12:20 today when the boys get to school. And at 1 o'clock, after 1 o'clock news and weather, we'll have our sing along as usual. I think I got through that. Anyway, I'm still here. All right, let's get underway with Songs of Yesteryear. Shirley Bassey with The Wayward Wind.

0: Yeah, Jimmy Durante there with Smile. That's all you have to do. Before that, The Wayward Wind there with Shirley Bassey. Ram FM 103.3, the voice of Goulburn and surrounds. And normally at this stage, I'm going to play, well, I will do it anyway, but the Harbourside Fish Market, which normally here on Friday, he's not here today. We don't know why. He's just not here. Maybe it's too cold for him. I don't know. But he's not here at this stage anyway. So, but anyway, yeah, I'm sure he'll be here next week. Tony will be up next week with all the good fish and prawns. Yeah, the prawns are great. Anyway, you're not here today. That's all I can say. So don't come down to the car park because you won't find him here. All right, a couple of messages and I shall be back.
1: 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Contact John Crooks and his caring staff at RJ Sydney Craig, 4821 2122.
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0: As I said, I played the thing for Tony, but promotion, but he's not here today, but obviously there's some reason. Maybe his truck's broken down. I don't know. But anyway, I'm sure he'll be here next week for sure. But anyway, you can always give him a call and place an order for next week, of course. Ram FM, where are we? It's 18 minutes past 12. We might have a track here from Jimmy Little.

0: Aunt Jet?
1: No, Bottomley is here.
2: No, I should be here. Isn't it quiet here as well? Now,
3: good morning, boys.
4: Good morning, sir.
3: Good morning, boys. Now, before we start the lesson today, I want to make a few inquiries.
2: Ah.
3: Yes, ah. And you're the first boy that I want to talk to, Bottomley.
2: Fine, sir.
3: Yes, you. Did you bring Rita with you today?
2: I?
3: Did you bring Rita to school with you?
2: Rita, sir?
3: Yes, Rita the rabbit. At least, I believe that's the name that you gave to that white rabbit that you saw fit to bring along to the classroom last lesson.
2: Yes, sir.
3: Well, have you got her here again today?
2: Why? Do you want her?
3: Yeah. No, want her? Of course I don't want her. All I want is to know whether you brought her or not.
2: Ah, sir.
3: No. Well, I'm very glad of that. And it's just as well for you, too. And another thing, are you in a silly mood?
2: No.
3: Oh, and what about you, Stanford?
5: What, sir?
3: Are you in a silly mood?
5: No, sir, I never did anything.
3: No, all right. I didn't say that you did. Good. Well, now that I've got an assurance from both of you that you're quite sensible and sane and not likely to cause trouble, I think we can start the lesson.
2: Yes, sir.
3: Good. And see if we can't go right through until the bell goes without the usual nonsense and waste of time.
2: Why, sir?
3: Well, it'll be different, and I always say that variety is the spice... No! What? Why? And that's another thing that you can stop, Stanford. These idiotic questions of yours.
5: Yeah, I'll say.
3: Well, don't you say anything. I'll do all the talking that's necessary around here.
5: Ah.
3: Yeah. Stanford, the other day you showed some anxiety to do Shakespeare.
1: Shakespeare, sir?
3: Yes, you seem rather keen that I should discuss Shakespeare about three lessons ago, remember?
5: Oh, yes, sir.
3: Yes, well, today you ought to be very, very happy. Because that's what I intend to do.
5: Gee, thanks, sir.
3: Yeah.
5: Strike.
3: Well, what's the matter with you, Bottomley?
2: Well, I reckon Shakespeare's mad.
3: Oh, do you? Well, I don't. So that's where we differ.
2: Oh, thou saucy fellow, thou art in the rats.
3: Yes, I know, but I'll get better. What did you say then, Bottomley?
2: Say, sir.
3: Yes, but what was that remark?
2: That was just Shakespearean language, sir.
3: Well, I don't think it was anything of the kind. You said that I was in the rats, didn't you?
2: No, sir. Are you?
3: Yeah. No, of course I'm not.
2: Oh, well, that's all right, then.
3: Yes, I suppose it is.
2: You got nothing to worry about.
3: No, but I...
2: It's green bottle, sir.
3: Oh, yes. But listen, all right, but look, I haven't finished with you yet, Bottomley.
5: Yeah.
3: Look, you keep quiet and mind your own business, green bottle.
2: I wonder why you was late, sir.
3: I don't know. Why were you?
5: Yes, well, my reason is as follows.
3: Wait a minute, green bottle.
5: Yeah?
3: Look, hold your tongue. It's Bottomley that I'm concerned about at the moment, not you.
2: Well, I wasn't late, sir.
3: Weren't you?
2: No, sir. I was here before you.
3: Yes, but were you?
2: Yes, sir. Wasn't I, Stanford?
5: Yes, sir. We were both there when you arrived.
2: Sure, sir. Greenbottle was the one who was late, not me.
5: Yeah.
3: Yes, what?
5: Yes, and my reason is as follows.
3: Oh, I see.
5: It so happened that as I arose from Miami...
3: Now, but just a minute.
5: My old man would be sitting in the kitchen...
3: The Greenbottle!
5: Yes?
3: Do you want me to come over there and put a muzzle on you?
5: No.
3: No, well, keep quiet or I will.
5: Yes, but I was just telling you why I was late.
3: Yes, I know you were, but I don't want to hear it. There are other things that I've got to attend to first.
2: Sure, we want to get on with our lesson.
3: Exactly.
2: You were going to tell us about Shakespeare, weren't you, sir?
3: Yes, I certainly was.
5: Yeah.
3: Yes, what?
5: Yes, it won't be tied any boy who interrupts.
3: Exactly.
5: Yeah.
3: No.
2: Oh, you want us to interrupt.
3: Of course I do. No, I don't want you to interrupt. No, I certainly do not, Bottomley. And if anybody does, he'll be in serious trouble.
5: Yes, well, that's what I said.
3: Grief, it would be far better for you if you didn't say anything. I'm quite capable of managing the affairs of this class without any assistance from you.
5: Yes, sir.
3: Or from you either, Stanford.
5: Yes, sir.
3: Thank you. And now, if everybody thinks that they've had their little say, perhaps I'll be permitted to go ahead and teach you something.
4: Yes, sir.
3: Yes, well, that's extremely good of you. Now, where were we? Oh, yes. Well, now, first of all, let's take Hamlet.
5: Oh, I had one for breakfast.
3: What?
5: An omelette.
3: Did you?
5: Yes, of course I did.
3: Oh. And it
5: had tomatoes and onions and all
3: the green bottle. You've only got to go on talking like that and I'll give you the stick.
5: Right?
3: I'm not interested in what you had for breakfast, you idiot.
5: No, but I am.
3: Oh, what? Well, so you might be, but I'm not. We're here to, we're not here to talk about omelettes. The subject that we have to discuss is Shakespeare. And he's got nothing to do with omelettes.
2: Didn't he like them?
3: No, of course he didn't.
5: Yes, he did.
3: Yes. No, I mean, did he?
5: Well, he did in Julius Caesar anyhow.
3: Yes, but I... wait a minute. Look, what are you talking about?
5: Well, that's what you told us.
3: I told you?
5: Yes.
3: I told you what? I told you that Shakespeare likes omelets.
5: Well, you told us that he mentions them in Julius Caesar.
3: What?
5: Yes.
3: Greenbottle, you know as well as I do that I didn't say anything of the kind.
5: But what about when Brutal is talking to Caesar?
3: Yes, well, that was when who was talking to Caesar?
5: Brutal.
3: Brutal?
5: Yes, he was a soldier in the play.
3: When Brutus was talking to Caesar?
5: Yes, well, what did I tell you?
3: You didn't tell me anything. I was just telling you that the character was called Brutus.
5: Yes, well, that's what I said.
3: You didn't at all. You distinctly said call him Brutal.
5: Yes, well, so he was.
3: What?
5: Brutal.
3: What?
5: Well, didn't he stab Caesar in the middle of the night?
3: No. Yes, well, he stabbed Caesar, yes, but it wasn't in the middle of the night.
5: Oh, well, I don't know where he hit him, but it was Brutal.
3: Yes, I know it was.
5: Yes, and that's what I said.
3: What's the use? What? I might just as well go and talk to the blackboard as to try and argue with you.
0: Why, sir?
3: Well, I... Shut up.
0: Yes.
3: And Greenbottle.
1: Yes?
3: Irrespective of what the gentleman's name was, he never at any stage said anything about omelets.
5: Yes, well, I thought he did.
3: Yes, well, you were wrong because he didn't.
5: Yes, well, you shouldn't have told us that he did.
3: No, I know, but I get carried away, and I let these secrets out, and then people... wait a minute. I shouldn't have told you.
5: No.
3: Well, just what is it that you accuse me of saying?
5: You said...
3: Well, come on, what was it?
5: That Brutus came out, and he said to Caesar...
3: Yeah?
5: How many omelets did you have for breakfast?
3: How many omelets did you have for breakfast?
5: Me.
3: Oh, I see. And what did Caesar say?
5: He said, et tu, Brute.
3: Et tu, Brute. What?
5: Yes, so Brutus stabbed him for having more than his share.
6: What's he talking about?
5: Listen, well, I know a fair bit about this sort of thing.
3: The Green Book. If I wasn't fully convinced that you were mentally subnormal, I'd give you the biggest thrashing that you'd ever had. Keep quiet. It's perfectly obvious to me that you're suffering from some severe disease of the brain. And that's the only thing that saved you.
5: How do you mean?
3: I mean that a person with even an atom of intelligence would know that you were talking piffle.
6: Well, how could you tell?
3: Somebody told me. But I... No! What? What did you say then, Butterby?
6: I said...
3: Yes.
6: Nothing, sir. Nothing at all.
3: Nothing?
6: No, sir. Well, nothing to worry about anyhow.
3: Well, I'm not worried about it, Butterby. I want to know what it was that you said.
6: Well,
3: come on. Look, we haven't got all day to waste. You wanted to know how I could tell, didn't you?
6: Tell what, sir?
3: Tell the Greenbottle was talking piffle.
5: Hey, I never said a thing.
3: No, all right, I didn't say you did.
5: You just said I was talking piffle.
3: Yes, yes, and so you were, too.
6: Well, I never heard him say anything.
3: Yes, you did.
5: Well, how can you say such a thing?
3: The Greenbottle, look, would you be good enough to mind your own business? You're only getting me all confused.
5: Yes, but I think my name ought to be clear.
3: What? Listen, you won't have a name at all in a minute. You'll have an epitaph.
0: What's an epitaph, sir?
3: Well, some are bigger than others. But you get... Now, I mean, what's a what?
0: What's an epitaph?
3: Well, I'll tell you, Stamforth, because you'll probably have one yourself in a minute.
0: Yes, sir.
3: It's a thing that you put on a grave. It's a thing that you put on a grave.
6: Like a bunch of flowers.
3: Yes, like a bunch of flowers or something like that. And if you... No, it's not a bunch of flowers at all.
5: You put flowers on the grave.
3: No, I don't.
6: Well, you ought to.
3: Yes, I know, but
5: yes, well, I remember my grandfather's funeral on his mother's side.
3: Listen, Now will you keep quiet, Greenbottle? Look, I don't know what's come over all of you boys. You're just openly defying me, the whole lot of you. Look, hold your tongues, the lot of you. I'm likely to lose my temper.
4: Yes, sir.
3: This is not a classroom at all. It's just a battlefield. A battlefield.
5: Yeah.
6: Well, that's
3: great, sir. I've got absolutely no control at all. You seem to think that you can do as you like.
4: Yes, sir.
3: But you can't.
4: No, sir.
3: No. Well, if I ever experience opposition like that again, I'll cane the whole lot of you and send you home to your parents with a note telling them just what I think of you. Yes, sir. So see that you all remember that.
5: Yes,
3: and you were the one who was responsible for that Greenbottle.
5: I wasn't.
3: Look, now don't you dare start another argument, Greenbottle, but I tell you that you were. I started out in this lesson to talk about Shakespeare. And you sidetracked us off our work by telling us that you had an omelette for breakfast.
5: Yes, and so I did, too.
3: All right, well, I don't care if you had 100 omelettes. That's got nothing to do with our schoolwork. There, Bottomley, and how did you like that?
2: What did you do that for?
3: Just in anticipation, that's all.
2: You're not allowed in us just for no reason at all.
3: Oh, aren't I? Well, I think I had a very good reason for hitting you.
2: No, you never. I never did anything.
3: No, I know you didn't.
2: Well, what'd you hit me for?
3: I just got in before you, that's all.
2: You got in before me?
3: Yes, I said to Greenbottle that I didn't care if he had 100 omelets for breakfast. And I gave you the stick before you had a chance to say he'd never eat that many.
2: Oh, I didn't say that.
3: No, I know you didn't. I didn't give you time.
2: But I wasn't gonna say it.
3: Weren't you?
2: No.
3: Why not?
2: Well, I...
3: No, I mean, weren't you?
2: No.
3: Oh, well, that's amazing. Because I thought you'd be bound to say it.
5: Yes.
3: Yes, what?
5: Yes, but you just apologize and we'll go on with the lesson.
3: Yes, exactly.
2: But that's not fair.
3: No, Greenbuck, look... You mind your own business.
2: Yeah, I'll say.
3: Well, look, don't you say anything. You said quite enough.
5: Yes.
3: I'm so confused, I don't know what's happening.
1: Well, can I ask a question, sir?
3: Yes, that might bring us back to normal. What is the question?
1: Where would he put them, sir?
3: What?
1: The 100 omelettes.
3: Well, I...
5: I've never had all the omelettes.
3: Well, that's the finish.
5: I've never had more than 12 at a time in my life.
2: They must have been on a diet.
5: Yes.
3: Listen, I've given up hope of ever trying to teach you boys anything.
4: Yes, sir.
3: Well, good morning, boys.
4: Good morning, sir.
3: Good morning, boys.
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8: Yes, good morning, boys. I'll be back again next Friday about 20 past 12. Rather classroom of mayhem. We'll leave it at that. Yes, what, Greenbottle, Dr. Pim, all those. And we're back next week at 20 past 12. Right now on Ram FM, it's 27 minutes to 1 o'clock. Here's a track from Mario Lanza, the Bayou Lullaby.

Yes, the Bayou lullaby there. That was Mario Lanza, of course. Ram FM, 24 minutes to one. Here's a track from Scott McKenzie. San Francisco, be sure to wear flowers in your hair.

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5: All right, coming up, a little, maybe a note for the diary. If you haven't already got it in the diary, you may want to put it in. And that's because on Sunday, September the 6th at 2 p.m, Father's Day this year, Jane Hurley and Roddy Vincent will be in town at the Goulburn Workers Club presenting their one hell of a show. Their words, not mine, one hell of a show. And Jade Hurley, of course, Jade Hurley OAM, is recognised as the king of country and rock and roll in Australasia. Together, Jade and Rodney have joined forces, as I said, to present this one hell of a show. Country and rock and roll showbiz experience. And you can book now at Goulburn Workers Club, Sunday, September the 6th at 2 p.m. Now, I'm going to play a couple of songs, one from Jade and one from Rodney right now. And I was trying to think, because the songs, you know, songs of yesterday, that sort of thing. So we'll play Down in the Riverina, because that's been out for a long time now with Jade Hurley. And some of the people, politicians especially, they mentioned in that particular, this particular song. I'm sure if you're my age, you do remember them all. And Rodney Vincent would do what you do do well, which again is a thing was our fathers and parents used to teach us years ago. Anyway, Sunday the 6th of September, Goulburn Workers Club, you can catch Jade Hurley and Rodney Vincent, but you can catch them here right now.

0: Yeah, Rodney Vincent and Jade Hurley there, and as they say, and I think I totally agree, having seen both the performers in the past, it will be one hell of a show, that's for sure. So don't miss it, folks. Sunday, 6th of September, it's Father's Day, so there's a good present for Dad. Get him off to Jade Hurley and Rodney Vincent show. Alrighty, right now, though, on FM 103.3, it's 11 minutes to 1 o'clock.
1: It was fascinating.

Yeah, Johnny Mathis there with Fascination. Now, the Lilac City Festival have a promoting of awareness of lilac time origins by organising a competition centred on lilacs themselves. And the vision is to have more lilacs in the to be planted in the gardens of Goulburn residents. And one way to make this happen, of course, is to run a competition where people have the opportunity to win a lilac and have it in the yard. Now, the competition will follow the below guidelines. It started on the 25th of May and will run until the 5th of June, which is today. It finishes today. 10 lilacs will be supplied. Well, we've given some away already. Now, if you want to join this competition, you need to phone in with a chance to win a lilac. You need to give me, when you ring up, tell me your favourite memory of lilac time in order to win. And you must supply your full name, your phone number and residential address. A lilac must be planted or potted at the front of the residence and be visible from the footpath or nature strip. Now, the winners will be able to collect their voucher from the Ram FM studio and then present the voucher to Carol James Real Estate Office in Auburn Street, where they can collect their lilac. Entries will be judged on the festival weekend of 3rd to the 5th of October, and the winner will receive a cash prize of $250. Now, if you wanted to have a chance of doing all that, give me a call on 4822-1103. Otherwise, we're back to the music. Somebody Stole My Gal, Johnny Ray.

0: Whoop from the Rocky Horror Show.
1: It's astounding. Time is fleeting. Madness takes its toll. But listen closely.
2: Not for very much longer.
1: I've got to

Yes, somebody stole my gal, Johnny Ray, there. Coming up, track from Little Nell, Patricia Quinn, and Richard O'Brien. It's a time.

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1: National Radio News.
2: Hello, I'm Shannon Kirkwood. The Albanese government says it is not responsible for vetting imports and ensuring they're not connected to forced labour. The US is set to impose a 12.5% anti-slavery tariff on Australia and other nations. Trade officials say, unlike the US, Australia has no bans on imports made with forced labour. Foreign Minister Penny Wong says bans are not the only approach, and the government has strengthened the Modern Slavery Act and taken other measures. That approach has been challenged by National Senator Matt Canavan during Senate estimates today.
3: He doesn't understand how it's more effective to require companies to assure their supply chains than running
4: a book. It's not our problem.
3: Australians would expect that companies have a responsibility.
2: Meantime, a law expert says if Australia meets the US's trade ban tariffs, businesses may face a direct conflict of laws. RMIT's Professor Shelley Marshall says Australia operates under a disclosure-only model when it comes to forced labour within the supply chain. But if a border-level import ban is introduced to mitigate the tariff, domestic companies will need to serve contradictory legal mandates. An inquest into the death of a New South Wales Police civilian employee has found the teenage killer showed no signs of radicalisation before the religiously motivated killing was carried out. Curtis Chang was shot dead outside police headquarters in Sydney in 2015. An officer fatally shot the teenage gunman a short time later. Four other men were later sentenced to prison for terror offences in relation to the shooting. Deputy State Coroner Derek Lee today has found, despite his association with persons of interest to terror organisations, there was no evidence the 15-year-old held violent extremist beliefs before the attack. The Cancer Council says stronger enforcement to combat illicit tobacco is needed, alongside greater investment in demand reduction measures. Laura Devoy reports.
5: Figures from the Australian Bureau of Statistics show illicit tobacco and illegally sold nicotine products now account for around 80% of total consumption of products containing nicotine. Cancer Council Australia CEO Jacinta Redden says the findings demonstrate urgent action is needed to clamp down on the illicit market. She's also called for an immediate scale-up of demand reduction measures, particularly national tobacco campaigns. The ABS says legal tobacco consumption and spending has almost halved since 2020, while total nicotine consumption has increased by almost 40% since 2017.
2: Ukraine's president has issued a proposal to his Russian counterpart for a face-to-face meeting to try and end the war. Volodymyr Zelensky has issued an open letter to Vladimir Putin. The Ukrainian leader says peace can only come through direct engagement between the two nations. He's also called for a full ceasefire during the proposed negotiations. The Russian president had earlier ruled that out. The Kremlin has confirmed it has received the letter. And an album featuring 10 rare and previously unreleased tracks by Prince has been announced for release in August. Timeless has been curated by the Prince Estate and includes the single Stone. The album comes 10 years after Prince's death from an accidental fentanyl overdose at the age of 57. Turning to sport, Olympic gold medalist Nina Kennedy has equaled her season's best of 4.8 metres to win silver at the Diamond League event in Rome. In other results, American Noah Lyles clocked a season's best time of 9.88 seconds to win the men's 100 metres.
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7: Well, we can do the weather this time. It's all happening here. Currently it's 11.9 degrees, feels like 5.5, and we're heading for a maximum of 12, so we're nearly there. 2 degrees overnight, by the way. In the forecast for the rest of the day here in Goulburn, partly cloudy, the sun's out at the moment, it's nice in the sun actually. Partly cloudy though, winds from the west 15 to 25 kilometres per hour, becoming lighter in the late evening. There is no fire danger rating. All right, what's happening on the weekend? Tomorrow, mostly sunny, 13 degrees, no rain. Sunday, cloud clearing, 15 degrees and no rain. And we're going to have a mostly sunny day on Monday, but only getting to 17 degrees.
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7: Which means it's time for a little medley sing-along, whatever you like to call it today. And it's this today's one is brought to us by the late, great Maxie Bygraves. And it goes like this.

Yes, Mashy Bygraves there brought us a great medley of songs here today. We'll have another medley next week after 1 o'clock news and weather. Who it will be next week, I don't know. Check it out during the week. I'll make it a thing to do. Alrighty, where are we? Ram FM, it's 30 minutes past one. Don't forget, if you have a request, please give me a call on 4822 1103. Right now, here's a favourite. I get asked for this a lot. I'm quite happy to play it a lot. It's one of my favourites as well. And it's by Luciano Pavarotti. And the one and only Nessun Dorma.

Yeah, Ness and Dawn were there with Luciano Pavarotti. My wife went to see Three Tenors when they were in Melbourne back over 20 years ago now, of course. I don't know exactly when it was, 1980-something, I think it was, from memory. But she went and saw him in Melbourne. I didn't go, but she went. And she said when she came home, I said, what was it like? She said, well, if I only heard Pavarotti sing Ness and Dawn, I got my money's worth. So there you go, folks. Yeah, magnificent. All right, here's Bobby Darin.

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nobody else did a dance. They let Mrs. Carter perform a sonata, but I wasn't given a chance. A North Country person called Sandy McPherson played bagpipes and took off his coat. While both of his faucets burst out of their corsets in trying to take a top note.

Hey, Peggy. Yeah, Peggy. That was Perry Como, I should say, with Catch a Falling Star. I took my harp to a party there with Billy Cotton and the orchestra. Now, the BDCU, the Winter Warmer Food Appeal. Now, I want you to go cold this winter with your help. BDCU, which, of course, is the Bendigo Bank now, will share some warmth to those in need this winter. You can drop off tinned food, tin soups, dry pasta and non-perishable food items at the BDCU Barrel, Mossvale or Goulburn, which I say is the Bendigo Bank now, from the 4th of May, well, we've done that already, right through to the 12th of June. And thank you for helping us keep those in need warm and cared for. Now, also coming up on Saturday the 13th of June at St Saviour's Hall in Bourke Street, Goulburn, from 8 a.m. until 3 p.m, is a pre-loved fashion sale. Come and see what is for sale. There'll be lots of bargains, hundreds of items of clothing, shoes, bags, scarves in all sizes, casual and formal wear. There'll be two fashion parades on the day also, from 11 a.m., one at 11 a.m. and one at 2 p.m. And this is a fundraiser for the Lilac Time Festival. Here's Buddy Holly.

Yeah, K-Star there with Changing Partners. Before that, Les Bashtar there with Wake the Town and Tell the People. Buddy Holly there was with the Peggy Sue. Right now, though, we've got the Dreamers. Sleepy Time Gal.

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Yeah, Burl Ives there with a funny way of laughing. Run, Rabbit, Run there with Flanagan and Allen. And before that, Happy Wanderer with Myron Florin. 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At 2 o'clock, of course, we'll have the news and the weather, and we'll change hats, and we'll have Friday All Sorts, which, if you have a request for that show, it can be anything from Slim Dusty to Pavarotti to Elvis, anyone you like. Right now, though, we've got the Grimethorpe Colliery Brass Band with the Colonel Bogey March.

Yes, a Colonel Bogey March there with the Grimethorpe Colliery Brass Band. Now, calling all veterans, Defence Force veterans, there is a veterans dinner on at the Goulburn RSL on Goulburn RSL Sub-Ranch is putting on, I should say, a veterans dinner at the Goulburn Soldiers Club on Friday the 26th of June, 6:30 for 7 o'clock in the Chisholm Room at the club. Dressed as a suit or jacket and tie with miniatures or full medals, ladies after 5 wear. Now, tickets can be purchased at the Soldiers Club reception anytime. There will be a raffle with valuable prizes, and RSVP please by the 15th of June to Goulburn, to GRAS48@gmail.com, GRAES48@gmail.com, email address there, or, and yeah, your ticket's up, that'll do. And yeah, the veterans and their partners are invited to attend, so you bring your partner along. It's a semi-formal dinner to commemorate your veterans. That's, as I say, on 26th of June, Friday the 26th of June, 6:30 for 7 p.m. in the Chisholm Room at the Goulburn Soldiers Club. Right now, here's Walter Brennan. Happy birthday, old folk.

0: friends come around, he sort of gives you something to look forward to. You sure all made a fuss over me here today. And you want to know something? I kind of liked it too. And when they were all leaving, one of them grandkids of mine slipped me something she'd wrote. Here, let me read it to you. Dear Grandpa, so today you've added one more year. Now, where are we going to put that other candle? And in your wheel of life, there's one more spoke. Happy birthday, old folk. Happy birthday from all of us here. And from everyone who wished to come but just couldn't. There's a wish for you to make, and our fondest hopes. Happy birthday, old folk. Thanks for giving each of us something words won't say. From your grandson playing there to your oldest far away. Happy birthday while the candles glow. Let this old house ring again with laughter. Happy birthday, old folk. You stand against time like a grand old oak. Happy birthday, old folk.
1: Yes, happy birthday, old folk, there with that Walter Brennan. All right, nearly time for the news and weather to take us up somewhere around about there. Pat Boone with a wonderful time up there. And Eddie Cantor, making a whoopee.

done. How are you gonna feel about the things you'll say on that judgment day? Well, everybody's gonna have religion and glory. Everybody's gonna be singing that story.

or maybe less. What did I hear? Well, can't you guess? She feels neglected, and he's suspected of making whoopee. She sits alone most every night. He doesn't phone or even write. He says he's busy, but she says he's

0: says, now judge, suppose I fail, the judge says, bud, right into jail, you'd better keep her.
1: National Radio News.
2: Hello, I'm Peter Hislop. A Senate inquiry into the government's planned cuts to the National Disability Insurance Scheme has received more than 4,500 submissions. The budget revealed $38.7 billion will be cut from the scheme over the next 4 years. Treasurer Jim Chalmers has said the cuts are about saving the NDIS from itself, but Sherry Baylosis from the Disability Advocacy Network Australia says the bill caps or reduces supports.
3: It can limit real review rights, as well as push or limit access to the scheme. In practice, this means people can get told that they need support, but not enough to actually access it or receive it. This has real-world impacts. It may impact on people's housing, their ability to work.
2: Australia's corporate regulator has launched an investigation into consultancy firm KPMG amid whistleblower allegations the firm mishandled confidential information. The Australian Securities and Investments Commission Chair Sarah Court says the watchdog is looking to get to the bottom of the evidence. Former KPMG Australia Chief Andrew Yates stepped down last week after taking responsibility for the firm's failure to meet obligations to handle whistleblower allegations. Yesterday, the Greens urged the federal government to cancel existing contracts with the consulting firm. US President Donald Trump says Ukraine and Russia's leaders should meet to negotiate ending the war. Ukraine's President Volodymyr Zelensky has issued an open letter to Vladimir Putin saying the time has come to end the conflict, and if President Putin does not come to the same conclusion, Ukraine will continue fighting for its existence. Donald Trump says he's happy to hear talk of a meeting.
4: I'm glad that they're maybe talking about meeting. I think we had a lot to do with it. I've been very strong on the fact that they've got to get that over with. But they do. I want them each to make certain compromises.
2: The Kremlin has confirmed it has received the letter. An exhibition on climate change resilience is opening in Melbourne tomorrow. Shannon Kirkwood has more.
5: The University of Melbourne exhibition has brought together researchers, designers, artists and young people exploring resilience, biotechnology and the future of life on Earth. One piece is a vertical farm exploring how sustainable food systems can be integrated into urban life with fresh produce grown on site. A collection of fire-resistant garments by Australian designer Alia Park is also on display, created using textile waste and mushroom mycelium. Gallery director Dr. Ryan Jeffries says the exhibition is an invitation to imagine how creative collaboration can inspire hope and foster resilience. The free exhibition runs until December.
2: And the sights and sounds of steam is taking over the New South Wales Central West this long weekend. Steam trains will operate a number of shuttles between Bathurst and Wimbledon, as well as a longer run to the town of Orange. David Bennett from Transport Heritage New South Wales says this year marks a special anniversary for the Bathurst Railway Station.
6: It's 150 years since the rail line reached Bathurst this year. So we're continuing those celebrations this June long weekend by offering the community a chance to have a ride behind a historic steam locomotive.
2: And in sport, Australian swimmer Shayna Jack says athletes are missing out on prize money they deserve at the Olympics. It comes after the International Olympic Committee President Kirsty Coventry said she didn't believe in awarding cash bonuses for medals following the controversial enhanced games. The enhanced games, where athletes were allowed to take performance-enhancing drugs, had offered a total prize pool of $25 million US dollars.
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8: Well, currently the temperature is 11.4 degrees. Feels like 5.8. And as I said an hour ago, we're heading or struggling at this stage to get to the maximum of 12 degrees, even with the sun out occasionally. Forecast for the rest of today in Goulburn is, as we've got now, partly cloudy. Winds from the west, 15 to 25 kilometres per hour, becoming lighter though in the late evening. And there is no fire danger rating. So if the weekend forecast has changed, I doubt it very much, but you never know. Mostly sunny tomorrow and 13 degrees. And Sunday, cloud clearing and 15 degrees and no rain either day. In fact, there's no rain forecast next week. Maybe a possible shower on Tuesday and Wednesday. That's about it, folks. That's the news. That is the weather.
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Friday All Sorts. My name's Mel Ritchie here until 4 o'clock with these All Sorts, which means you can have if you have a request or requests, 4822 1103, 4822 1103, and it can be anything you like. It can be Elvis, it can be Pavarotti, it can be Sammy Davis Jr., Willie Nelson, Johnny Cash, and who else? I don't know. There's lots of Statler Brothers. Any artist you like or else or band you like, just give me a call, 4822 1103. Alrighty. I've already got some requests in, but there's always room for lots more. I'm going to kick off with a request for an Elvis Presley song. Good afternoon, Bev and Sam, by the way. Here's Elvis with the G.I. Blues.

religion of the rhythm of life. 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

0: Daddy spread the gospel in Milwaukee. 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
1: Yes, the rhythm of life there with Sammy Davis Jr. And a new single before that from the Shelley Jones Band. She's All I Got. 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

Yeah, the John Flanagan trio there with something to complain about. I'll find something for sure. Pink Shoelaces, Tan Shoes and Pink Shoelaces there with Al McCogan. And you might remember back in the 60s, I think it was, Dodie Stevens had a big hit with that. Before that, San Antonio Rose there with Willie Nelson and Ray Price. Now, good afternoon, Wendy. That song you asked for, I did find, and I nearly forgot to play it. I'm sorry. But I'm going to play it now. And it's a song which more associated with the Platters. Actually, it's rather than Queen, but it's The Great Pretender. But as I say, more associated with the Platters. But today we have a version by that marvellous band, that great band, Queen. Here they are with The Great Pretender.

Yes, Graham Connors there with the best day of my life. All right, track coming up from a young lady that we interviewed her last Friday afternoon on this program. About 3 o'clock it was. Olivia Pearl was her name, and a young lady starting out in the music business. She's been going for a little while, not like that long though. But she's got a new an album out, which she left here last week, and I'll put it on our music list as soon as I can. But it's called the All Days, All Things. Where are we? I better get this right. All Roads Lead to This. And a lovely young lady, and they're great talent, and as I say, getting off in the music business. All right, and her family is music as well, so I guess it's in the family, it keeps going, doesn't it? Anyway, here is Olivia Pearl, a song off that album, All Roads Lead to This. This one's called Don't Walk Away. Olivia Pearl. A Goulburn girl too, by the way, face local Goulburn girl.

0: Yes, Don't Walk Away, Olivia Pearl there. Great song from a lovely, lovely young lady here, right here from Goulburn, Olivia Pearl. That album, by the way, is available on digital or streaming websites and anywhere digital songs are downloaded, and also from her website, of course, if you're on the website, Olivia Pearl. I'm sure you can get it there as well. All right, Ram FM, where are we? It's, goodness gracious me, time flies. It's 20 minutes to 3 o'clock.
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5: A track coming up for all the pipes and drums fans, including me. It's a song which has been recorded by many, many people. It's about a hymn, I think. Anyway, Jimmy Hermel's got a great version of it, which very, you'd be surprised at how fast it goes if you haven't heard it. I'll play it, not today, but later on, next week maybe. But today's version of Amazing Grace is by the Royal Dragoon Guards, and it goes like this.

Yes, Amazing Grace there with the Royal Dragoon Guards. Right now on Ram FM 103.3, it's 12 minutes to 3 o'clock and plenty of time for a request if you have one, 4822 1103. And I've still got a couple to go, but as I say, there's always room for more. Track coming out from Foster and Allen. This is a song that they recorded many, many years ago. And probably who started their career, their music career off, but very, very close. It's a song which is very much the same. If you mention the song name, the first thing that comes to mind, a lot of people's mind is Foster and Allen. So here they are with Maggie.

0: Yeah, the unclouded day. That was Johnny Cash. I'm sure you recognise Johnny Cash, but accompanied on the piano, I think it was on the piano anyway, was his mother. So there were Johnny Cash and his mother with the unclouded day. All right, coming up, Adrian Payne with the Superfine Man. Goes like this.
1: Yet a steal at that price. The buyer saw those bloody hills

0: National Radio News.
1: Good afternoon, I'm Peter Hislop. The Prime Minister has labelled anyone who thinks the housing market is working as bonkers. Anthony Albanese has spoken at Australia's Economic Outlook Summit in Sydney, defending changes to the capital gains tax and negative gearing. He says voters are moving to minor parties because they're not being rewarded by the economy.
2: But out there, what they're concerned about is if people think the economy isn't working for them and they're working their guts out, and they're not getting opportunity, I tell you what, they will turn to more simplistic, you know, grievance-based politics.
1: A New South Wales police officer has avoided jail time after being convicted over a fatal collision that killed an Indigenous teenager in Sydney in 2022. The teenager died in hospital after suffering head injuries when his motorbike collided with an unmarked police car. Police argued the bike was stolen along with the car, both of which had been spotted by officers nearby before the crash. The officer will serve a 2-year intensive corrective order and 500 hours of unpaid community service work. He will also be disqualified from driving for 3 years. The Greens are warning cuts to the National Disability Insurance Scheme will impact people relying on daily supports, not large providers. 4,500 submissions have been made to a Senate inquiry, which has been tasked with examining the cuts of $38.7 billion. Greens Senator Jordan Steele-John has used Senate estimates to question why, by his calculations, anti-fraud measures account for just $5 billion in savings.
3: The vast majority of what we've got here in this budget are cuts made to participants, impacting them rather than impacting the large private providers who are the primary perpetrator of fraud in the system.
1: Lebanon militant group Hezbollah has rejected a US-brokered ceasefire deal between Israel and the Lebanese government to halt fighting. The group was not involved in negotiations. Israel says it will not withdraw troops from Lebanon, undermining US efforts to end the war with Iran. It comes as Israeli strikes killed at least 4 people, with a UN peacekeeper killed in the crossfire. Australia's corporate regulator says it's open to cracking down on finfluencers promoting unlicensed advice about self-managed super funds. There are reports unlicensed promotion of the super funds has increased since the government announced changes to negative gearing in the capital gains tax. ASIC Commissioner Alan Kirkland says he's open to cracking down on unlicensed activity.
4: Because this is something that's happened in recent weeks, I don't believe we've got any activity underway at the moment looking at those specific behaviours, but certainly, it is an area that we're interested in general, as demonstrated by the previous action we've taken in relation to finfluencers giving unlicensed financial advice.
1: And 5 new police dog teams are graduating in Queensland, taking the total to 115 dogs and 95 handlers. It's the largest dog squad the Queensland Police Service has ever had. The newest recruits have completed a 12-week training course and will be deployed to the Moreton, Rockhampton and Townsville regions. Turning to sport, West Coast coach Andrew McQualter is confident Elijah Hewitt will re-sign with the Eagles. Hewitt will come out of contract at the end of this season, and Melbourne-based clubs are reportedly interested in the 22-year-old. The midfielder was dropped from the Eagles after just 4 games after struggling to adapt to a half-forward role. McQualter says he has confidence in Hewitt.
5: Our midfield's been stable for the last 5 or 6 weeks, so he's just going to continue to work, keep improving his game and his fitness levels, and then when an opportunity comes, I'm sure he'll take it.
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7: Well, the weather, the sun's shining at the moment. It looks very nice out there. I'm sure if you can get out there somewhere out of that breeze, it'll be very nice. But anyway, currently the temperature is 11.7 degrees to be precise. It feels like 5.7. Still heading for that maximum of 12 degrees. No rain, though. The forecast for the rest of the day hasn't changed in the last couple of hours. Partly cloudy. Winds from the west, 15 to 25 kilometres per hour, though becoming lighter. In the late evening, no fire danger. Now, it's the weekend. Where are we? The weekend, yes. Didn't come up on the weekend at the moment, so From memory, it was, where are we? Here we are. Tomorrow, mostly sunny tomorrow. It's 13 degrees. And That's about it. Yeah, there's just little things mucked up a little bit in the forecast, folks. So Saturday, mostly cloudy. I think it was the same for Sunday with about 13 degrees as well. So a fine weekend, but a cold weekend. 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

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Then the father hen will call his chickens home. 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Listen to the words long written down.

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And I looked, and behold, a pale horse, and his name that sat on him was Death, and Hell followed with him.

Yeah, the Queen of Angels there with the Bohemian Rogue. Johnny Cash there with The Man Comes Around. And Mona Lisa there with Nat King Cole. Ram FM 103.3, 16 minutes past 3. Here's an Irish medley from Mr. Mick Flavin.

0: Yeah, the West Main Bachelor, Mika Flavin, Ram FM. 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
0: All right, before we go on with the music, there's a chance for you to win a potted mature lilac to promote awareness of lilac time and its origins by organising this competition. Now, the competition does have a few guidelines, though. It starts on the 25th of May and it finishes today, by the last day, last chance today, 5th of June 2026. And people who phone in with a chance to win a lilac will need to share their favourite memory of lilac time in order to win. You need to ring your ring. If you ring today with me, you need to tell me. And if you ring the Rafina, tell her what your favourite memory of lilac time is. Now, to win the lilac, you must supply your full name, phone number and residential address. And the lilac must be planted or potted at the front of the residence and be visible from the footpath or nature strip. And the winners will be able to collect their voucher from the Ram FM studio and then present the voucher to the Carol James Real Estate Office in Auburn Street, where they can collect their lilac. The entries will be judged on the festival weekend of the 3rd to the 5th of October 2026, and the winner will receive a cash prize of $250. Now, this is a standalone competition and not part of the annual garden competition. Number to ring, of course, 4822 1103.

Yes, Yellow Rose of Texas there with Mitch Miller and the gang. And before that, the Lonesome Bastard Lady with Copperline is the name of the group, Copperline. Before that, I'm sure you recognise Elvis, Elvis Presley, with A Big Hunk of Love. Ram FM, 28 minutes to 4 o'clock. Here's a track from the Bellamy Brothers and John Anderson. No country music for old men.

0: blow through here.
1: Where?
0: Here.
1: There?
0: No, here. The music goes round and around.
2: Comes out here.
1: Here?
0: No, there.
1: Oh, there.
0: Yes, dear. I push the first valve down.
1: Up.
0: No, down. The music goes down and around. Oh, and it comes out here.
1: Here?
0: Oh, now let's not go through that again, honey. I

0: Here.
1: Where?
0: Here.
1: There?
0: No, there.
1: There?
0: No, there.
1: Oh, there?
0: Yes, dear. That's it.
1: Yeah, the music goes round and round there with Danny Kaye. Before that, the Bellamy Brothers along with Johnny Anderson with No Country Music for Old Men. Room FM 103.3 is 21 minutes to 4 o'clock. And don't forget the 4 o'clock news and weather today. Rafina will be here to take you right through to 6 o'clock with her drive time program. So stay with us, folks. Right here in Ram FM. And if you're visiting Goulburn, have a great time while you're here. There's lots of things to see and do here in Goulburn. The weather's a bit cool, but that's okay. You can handle that. And when you do have to travel home, please travel safely. All right, where are we? Just coming up to 20 minutes to 4 o'clock.
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Yeah, the Green Tambourine there with the Lemon Pipers. Before that, John Fogerty with the Blue Moon Nights. From FM, it's 14 minutes to 4 o'clock, which means it's time for me to say goodbye till next week. So thank you for your company this afternoon, folks. It's been great having you on board. Hope you enjoy the music. And I want to thank you for the requests and the phone calls. It's always great to talk to people, that's for sure. And know that you're enjoying the music. All right, hope your footy team wins, by the way, tonight and over the weekend. Have a great long weekend. And catch up with you next week on Thursday at 2 o'clock for Thursday All Sorts. Hope you can join me then. In the meantime, as I said, hope your footy team wins and keep warm and keep dry. Take me out, Frankie Lyman and the Teenagers with Goody Goody, and, of course, wouldn't be the same without Maxie Bygraves. See you next week, folks.

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2: Good afternoon, I'm Peter Hislop. A warning, this story contains the name of a First Nations person who has died. The family of Jai Wright have spoken after the police officer responsible for the teenager's death was sentenced today. Jai died in hospital in 2022 after being struck by an unmarked police car while riding a motorcycle, which police argued was stolen. Officer Benedict Bryant will serve a 2-year intensive corrective order and 500 hours of unpaid community service work. Speaking outside court, Jai's father, Lachlan Wright, says the family has advocated for accountability.
3: We've lost our son, which nothing can ever bring that back. So it was never about a sentence. It was never about that. But this shows that something, you know, went terribly wrong. And people have to be held accountable for, you know, their mistakes or things that they do wrong. Never about the sentence.
2: Queensland Police say there is no ongoing threat to the community after a 13-year-old's bail application was adjourned until later this month. Police allege the school student was preparing to carry out an attack on a school, with investigations allegedly uncovering extremist material on the boy's devices. Acting Detective Superintendent Jason Hindmarsh says investigations are continuing.
4: At this time, we are continuing to review these devices with a view to identify any ideology that may be involved to motivate this offence. We have not identified any further threats to the community from our investigations, so the community can be reassured that there is no known threat to the community at this time.
2: The latest drought statement reveals parts of the nation experienced its wettest May since 1990. Shannon Kirkwood reports.
5: The Bureau of Meteorology says rainfall was above average across Australia's northwest through central regions to New South Wales and southern Queensland coasts. But for much of Western Australia's west coast, northern coastal Queensland and some southeast coasts, rainfall was below average last month. Deficiencies persist in southeastern coastal areas and parts of southern New South Wales and have emerged in Western Australia's Pilbara-Gascoyne. The Bureau says stream flow was below average across many sites in southern Australia and parts of New South Wales and Queensland.
2: The Acting Chancellor of the Australian National University has acknowledged confidence in its governance has been seriously damaged. A recent review by the National Audit Office found the University Council approved a $250 million cost-cutting program without clear evidence it was needed. Speaking at Senate Estimates, Acting Chancellor Andrew Metcalfe says previous management decisions are being examined.
6: It is clear that the situation facing the ANU in past years has meant the difficult decisions often had to be made and that actions needed to be taken. But the issue is how well informed the key decisions were, how well they were put into effect, and how well change was governed.
2: And the New South Wales Central West will be reliving the days of steam this weekend. Transport Heritage New South Wales steam trains will be pulling several trains to the towns of Bathurst, Wimbledon and Orange. Head of Engagement David Bennett says the trains have a history with the region.
7: Particular class of loco would have operated out into the Central West region back in the day from the 1913 right through to the late 1960s when it was withdrawn from service.
2: And briefly in sport in AFL tonight, it's Hawthorn against the Western Bulldogs at the MCG.
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9: For Goulburn local weather update for this hour, it's mostly sunny. Light winds becoming from west to northwest, 15 to 20 kilometers per hour in the middle of the day, then becoming light in the evening. Overnight temperature falling between 0 and 3 degrees, with daytime temperature reaching between 11 and 15. Currently, it's the minimum 11 degrees. And that's the Goulburn local weather update for this hour. 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
9: Welcome to Drive Time Mix. I am Rufina Pritchard. I'll be with you until 6 o'clock tonight. Look forward for Friday today. Of course, it's a long weekend break, I think. Yeah, it's double demerits until Monday. And take it easy if you're going to be going for a long drive. My Sharona Knox.

0: It is 5 minutes past the hour for Black Lace. That is Agadu. Coming up next will be our CSA, but before that, the Free Labs Fashion Sale will be on the 13th of June at St. Xavier Hall at the Burke Street here in Goulburn. 8 a.m. until 3 p.m. That's for the Goulburn Lilac City Festival fundraising event. And come and see what is for sale. There'll be lots of bargain and also 100 of items of clothing, shoes, bags, scarves, all in different sizes, casual and formal wear. There'll be also two fashion parades on that day, 11 a.m. and the second one will be 2 p.m. Again, this is a fundraiser for the Lilac Time Festival. 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

minutes to 5 o'clock. The Cha Cha Cha. That is Bobby Rydell. The BDCU Winter Warmer Food Appeal. No one should go cold this winter. With your help, BDCU will share some warmth to those in need this winter. So you can drop off your non-perishable goods at BDCU Boral, Musbile, and also Goulburn until the 12th of June. Up next, the Stylistics. You make me feel brand new.

0: Let's test again. Shall we trigger 20 minutes to 5 o'clock? And as usual, drive safely on the road. 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I'll be right back. So please stay tuned.
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0: next 11 minutes of five. Men at Work, Who Can It Be Now? Jade Hurley and Rod Vincent, or Rod Vincent, Rodney Vincent. Get it right. Jane Hurley and Rodney Vincent will be on Sunday, September the 6th at 2 p.m. at the Goulburn Workers Club. So come along and recognize the king of country and rock and roll Australia. Yes, Jade and Rodney have joined forces to present country and rock and roll show. And yes, that would be at the Goulburn Workers Club on Sunday, September the 6th at 2 p.m. CSI up next.
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Believe with the Righteous Brothers. You're in Drive Time, Next Fun FM 103.3. One more last song to get through to this hour. Kiss, I Was Made for Loving You. And then after that, we cross to the second hour of Drive Time Mix after the weather and news update. So please be with me on the second hour of the show. And also please drive safely.

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1: Good afternoon, I'm Peter Hislop. A disability advocacy group says it's concerned cuts to the National Disability Insurance Scheme are being rushed through the Parliament. A Senate inquiry will need to report back later this month, which is poring over the government's plan to cut around $37 billion out of the scheme over the next 4 years. Sherry Bailosis from the Disability Advocacy Network Australia says they hold concerns critical support services may be cut.
2: When these supports fall away, the impact is real. We're not saying that the NDIS does not need to change. We're calling for more time, for more scrutiny and improvements of the bill, as well as proper consultation and proper safeguards.
1: The Prime Minister says entrepreneurs won't leave Australia over measures announced in the federal budget. Anthony Albanese has continued to defend the government's changes to the capital gains tax and negative gearing at the Economic Outlook Summit in Sydney. He says startup companies aren't looking to leave.
3: Whenever I meet with investors in New York or Abu Dhabi or Jakarta, they want to do business here in Australia. They recognise that investing in this country means buying into a stable democracy with a stable legal system and a skilled workforce.
1: The South Australian Treasurer has ruled out cancelling major projects after the state budget revealed net debt will reach $53.6 billion by 2030. Tom Koutsantanis says the projected number is not a lot and says the government has no mandate and no permission to impose tolls on the new $15.4 billion Torrens to Darlington tunnel project. A warning, this next story contains the name of a First Nations person who has died. A New South Wales police officer has been today sentenced to a two-year intensive corrective order and unpaid community service work over a collision which killed Jai Wright in Sydney in 2022. An unmarked police car struck a motorcycle Jai was riding. The officer behind the wheel was found guilty of dangerous driving, occasioning death in November last year. Speaking outside court today, Jai's father, Lachlan Wright, says the family wanted to see accountability.
4: We were never really focused on a sentence. That wasn't what it was about for us, for our family. We've lost our son, which nothing can ever bring that back.
1: In the Northern Territory, assessments are being carried out on buildings in remote communities southwest of Darwin following flooding. Adam Evans from NIRS has more.
5: Returning home after 3 months in evacuation centres is bittersweet for residents of a remote Aboriginal community in the Northern Territory. Nyaya residents were evacuated in February due to extensive flooding and again in March when the floodwaters returned. They're returning to the community to find some repaired homes and destruction. Residents will continue to return as houses are cleaned and repaired.
1: And briefly, Lebanon militant group Hezbollah has rejected a US-brokered ceasefire deal between Israel and the Lebanese government to halt fighting. And in sport in NRL tonight, the Storm face the Knights at Amy Park. Then the Raiders are against the Roosters at GIO Stadium. And in AFL tonight, it's Hawthorn against the Western Bulldogs at the MCG. And the national forecast for tomorrow, a deep low-pressure system continues to track east over the Tasman Sea. Gusty winds and lingering showers are expected to steadily ease across Victoria, eastern New South Wales and Tasmania. A broad high-pressure system dominating the interior will keep conditions mostly dry elsewhere.
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7: For Goulburn local weather outlook for the rest of the week. Today, Friday, mostly sunny, 12 degrees, and we're expecting 5 degrees overnight. Saturday, mostly sunny, 13, fogged and sunny on Sunday, 15, and the following Monday, fogged and sunny, 17 degrees. Currently, it's 8.7 degrees. And that's the Goulburn local weather outlook for the rest of the week.
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And it's my party with Brenda Lee. It is 16 minutes past the hour of 5 o'clock. You're on Drive Time. The Veterans Dinner. This dinner is to honor the service, sacrifices, and camaraderie of veterans from all wars. 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Come along at the Goulburn RSL Sub Branch Veterans Dinner on the 26th of June. It's around 6:30 p.m. for 7 o'clock start at Chisholm Room. Mary McGregor up next. Turn between two lovers.

0: Vicenta Esmeralda, Don't Let Me Misunderstood. Coming up next will be another messages from our sponsors. I'll be right back.
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as I'm gonna be 500 miles. Family Pizza and Bowls Night will be at the Bolo Bear Garden on the 12th of June. Come along, bring the whole family for an evening of pizza, and you can loan bowl as well with a big smile. 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Right up next for Isis, Love is Many Splendor Things.

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Stay for just a while. Stay and let me look at you. It's been so long, I hardly knew you.

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0: And just briefly acknowledge all our presenters today. We did start with Diane Hammond and Mel Ritchie after that song for Yesteryears. And myself and here, Just About Time, and there will be no Kevin tonight, but Brit and Jeffrey will be presenting around 8 o'clock tonight. So thanking everyone.
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0: Bandari sekali mana, can't get you out of my head. Well, it is time for me to get out of the chair. I'll be back again on Monday for more Drive Time Mix. So thanking you all for tuning in. It's 7 degrees right now and it's very, very cold. So if you're still driving along highways and byways, please drive safely. And this is a long weekend. So yes, you have to take it easy if you're going to go away, break your trip in a small pieces of time, so that way you can have a little rest as you drive longer. So take it easy and be safe on the road on the long weekend, and of course it's double the merits. Adios, abirizayan, salamat po, and good evening to you all.
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Why not call us soon on 48221103? 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

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There's many times that we've loved and we've shared love and made love. 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
1: Good evening, ladies and gentlemen, and welcome to Stereo Revival. My name is Braden. I'll be with you for the next couple of hours, bringing you rock, pop, and soul from the 50s till now. Hope you've had a wonderful week and are gearing up for a fun, long weekend. We can get things underway tonight with a track by Elvis Costello. This is Oliver's Army.

Eric Clapton and Elton John with Runaway Train from Elton's 1992 record, The One. It was also featured in the film Lethal Weapon 3. Mama Said by the Shirelles and Oliver's Army by Elvis Costello got us underway. You're on 103.3 Ram FM. Here's Neutral Milk Hotel, one of my favourite songs of all time. This is In the Aeroplane Over the Sea.

That'll be Hold Me by Fleetwood Mac. Fifth Dimension with Last Night I Didn't Get to Sleep at All. And In the Airplane, Over the Sea by Neutral Milk Hotel. 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This is one of the first song on side two and a centerpiece of the record. It's called Have a Cigar.

Crazy by Aerosmith, The Tide Is High by Blondie, and Have a Cigar by Pink Floyd. 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This next one is by Rory Gallagher. This is Edged in Blue.

Cheap Trick, The Flame, all fired up by Pat Benatar, and Edged in Blue by Rory Gallagher. You're listening to Stereo Revival on this Friday night, and I do hope you're enjoying the show. Here's Cookie and the Cupcakes. I've been so lonely.

0: don't touch me. 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
0: That sounds like us.
1: We sing about beauty and we sing about truth. At $10,000 a show.
0: Right.

Led Zeppelin, Rock and Roll, the cover of Rolling Stone by Dr. Hook, and Cookie and the Cupcakes, I've Been So Lonely. You're listening to Stereo Revival. We're just cruising towards the top of the hour here at 103.3 Ram FM. This next one is The White Stripes, a very brief song called I Fell in Love with a Girl.

Light My Fire by The Doors, Peace of My Heart by Big Brother and The Holding Company, and we also had The White Stripes with Fell in Love with a Girl. Speaking of falling in love, here's Elvin Bishop, his 1976 single, Fooled Around and Fell in Love.

That's Laura Branigan, How Am I Supposed to Live Without You? The Gin Blossoms, Till I Hear It From You, and Elvin Bishop with Fooled Around and Fell in Love. This one's one I've been listening to a bit lately. It's by World Party, a band who I've been discovering more and more of over the last year or so. I really enjoy their work. This is Put the Message in the Box.

Under This Moon by Nick Cave and the Bad Seeds, a brilliant track from the Abattoir Blues Lyre of Orpheus sessions, one of my favourites. It ended up being the B-side to the double A-side, Breathless, There She Goes, My Beautiful World. Just because even though it was a double A-side, it still needed a B-side. We also had Time in a Bottle by Jim Croce and Put the Message in the Box by World Party. Here's Saint Etienne with their cover of the Neil Young song, Only Love Can Break Your Hearts.

In Excess, Hear That Sound, the closing track from their album X. Before we had that, we had Reach Out, I'll Be There by the Four Tops, and Saint Etienne with Only Love Can Break Your Heart. Not a natural choice for their style of music, you might have thought, but it was surprisingly how well they did it, and it did go on to be a very big hit. We're going to wrap it up tonight with one that means a lot to me. This is one of my favorite songs of all time. It's called For Crying Out Loud by Meatloaf. This is a live recording from 1993. I do hope you enjoy it. Some weeks I just need to listen to some of my favorite songs, and this is pretty much where I listen to a lot of my music these days. So sometimes you guys just get to listen along with me. I hope you have a great weekend. I hope you take care. I hope you stay warm. Looks like it's going to at least be dry for the long weekend, if not sunny. So enjoy what you can. Get out there and have fun. Good night.

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1: 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Hi, I'm your co-host, Pat Mitchell Worley.
0: What? Whoa, Pat, you sound strange. Are you sure? Are you okay?
1: Do you believe that? Oh, no, I'm not Pat Mitchell Worley, although I do know her. I am Steve Selvidge.
0: Hey, Steve.
2: Hey, Steve.
0: You were a pretty convincing Pat, but there's no replacing Pat.
1: No, there's. They broke the mold with Pat.
0: Today, we're bringing you a very special performance from Dixon Gallery and Garden's Art on Fire event, with a performance from Alice Hazen and the Blaze. So glad to have a guest host today in the person.

0: of Mr. Steve Selvidge. Steve is the son of the founding producer and founding executive director of Bill Street Caravan, Mr. Sid Selvidge.
1: Oh, yeah.
0: Steve may have called him Pop or Father or Dad.
1: Pops.
0: Pops. Cool. Yeah. Cool. Well, we're honored to have the legacy of all things Bill Street Caravan sitting with us today, and he's going to be hosting. You'll hear a lot more from Steve throughout the rest of 2025 and beyond. Today, we're showcasing Alice Hazen and the Blaze live from the Dixon Gallery and Gardens during their 2024 Art on Fire event. And I actually had the privilege of performing alongside Alice Hazen at that particular event as my band, Black Cream, a local Memphis band, performed at the Art on Fire event with Dixon as well. And I'll tell you what, I watched Alice's performance from the sidelines right there next to the stage. And it was truly a magical, energetic, and eclectic performance. Alice is a violinist, and she actually seems to be a rock violinist, if you let me define it. But she has a band that consists of drums, bass, and keyboards, and they rocked. I never thought I'd say a violinist rocked out, but I watched Alice Hazen and Blaze absolutely rock out and rock that stage. So I'm excited to have her, and we're all excited to have her on Bill Street Caravan today. I believe you mentioned earlier, Steve, that you know her as well.
1: Yeah, we have played together. We used to do the Way at St. John's Methodist, John Kilzer's recovery service. And yeah, I mean, she's super energetic always.
0: What were your roles? What was you all's respective roles at the Way?
1: Well, she was playing violin and I was playing guitar. I might sing one now and again, but yeah, I mean, I noticed straight off that we were up there on stage and we both had pedal boards. You know, she was running through all kinds of cool, like, phasers and stuff, and it was really, really neat. And just, like I said, very energetic and a lot of fun to play with.
0: Yeah, and working with her, you wouldn't almost be able to tell that, I mean, she's classically trained, Yale-graduated musician from Vermont, who has found her way down to the dirty south.
1: That's
0: in
1: right.
0: Tennessee.
1: That's right. Just come here and just soak it in.
0: Yes, indeed. And Memphis continues to have that effect on musicians who travel or move here. They basically adopt this city as their own. And Alice has definitely done that. And she's barnstorming all through the city of Memphis, her and her bands.
1: Yeah, she works, man.
0: Yes, sir. I'm very glad that we crossed paths. Since we can talk a little more personally about relationships with Alice, as we're both musicians that have worked with her or alongside her, how would you describe, given you all were at church, so maybe...
1: Well, we weren't playing church songs.
0: Oh, okay.
1: This was a recovery service that played...
0: Oh, that's right.
1: We could go anywhere from, I don't know, the meters to, just all kinds of stuff.
0: So what was it like performing with a violinist? Had you performed with a violinist before or one like Alice?
1: Not one like Alice. When I first started playing with Amy Levere, she had a violin player, Bob Fergo, who used to play with Leonard Cohen. Here and there, you know, but I mean, not often. It's not like a horn player or a keyboard player.
0: I think that may be, or at least in my opinion, that's kind of part of the appeal of Alice. I mean, you look at it and you say, okay, I may have an idea of what's about to happen. And then the band gets going and Alice takes off on one of her many almost jam band type solos. And you're standing there like, wow, I didn't know I was going to be rocked out like this by this lady in this band. But they absolutely have adopted a Memphis swagger that is setting stages, blazing stages all across this region. So shout out to you again, Alice, for coming here, being a transplant, but yet making your mark and calling Memphis your home.
1: I think, too, she brings a lot of positivity, which is one thing that I like. Personally, in her, you know, I'm always glad to see her. And it's, you know, there's always a big smile. I think that translates to the stage.
0: Yep. I had Alice in here for the interview for this show a few months ago. And as you all will hear, we've got a little limited time on what we can cover in an interview. After the tape stopped rolling, we talked for another hour about all things music, moving here, being here. And like you said, just full of energy and full of knowledge, but also very curious about the music world here in Memphis and curious enough to immerse herself in
1: it. Yeah, for sure.
0: And I'm watching her grow now, even though I've only recently met her. The way she described her evolution as a musician, Memphis has played a major part in the latest iteration of her sound. And we're lucky enough to have Alice and her band on today's episode of Bill Street Caravan. Let's get into some music from Alice Hazen and the Blaze, live from the Dixon Gallery and Gardens and their annual Art on Fire event.

0: That was music from Alice Hazen and The Blaze at Art on Fire at the Dixon.
1: We'll be back with more music from Alice Hazen and The Blaze live at Art on Fire in just a bit.
0: Up next, Grammy-nominated bluesman Guy Davis takes us through the life histories of the pioneers and innovators enshrined in the Blues Hall of Fame. This segment is brought to you by the Blues Foundation and is also available as a standalone podcast through iTunes.
2: Alberta Hunter sat across the hospital room from my bed. She looked old, slender, and positively vital. She wore her hair straightened and tied up in a braided crown. Gold hoop earrings matched her thin gold bracelets that jingled as she pointed a long red fingernail at me. "I've never had no blues about no man in my life, honey," Alberta said. She sat relaxed, her legs crossed, her eyes twinkling. "And I've seen them all," she chuckled. Indeed, as I'd find out, in Memphis, W.C. Handy marched past her house on Beale Street. In Chicago, she sang in a gangster cabaret with King Oliver and Louis Armstrong backing her up. In New York, she sang on records with Fats Waller behind her. In London, she shared the stage every night for a year with Paul Robeson. Alberta even performed during Britain's celebration for the coronation of King George VI. And then she walked away from it, exited stage right, left no forwarding address. For the next 17 years, she worked as a nurse in this hospital and scarcely spoke of her previous life. That's what she was doing in my room, on her night off, no less. I'd gotten rushed to the hospital a few days back with a burst appendix. I woke up from surgery and saw this little old lady in neatly starched whites beside the bed. And when she hummed a tune, she swung like a whole band. I told her how I dig the blues. She chuckled. Alberta took special care of her patients. She kept everyone on clean, dry sheets in clean, fresh clothes. She snuck us extra food and Coca-Colas. One night, I raged with fever and she smuggled in an old remedy. She crushed up gypsum weed and peach tree leaves, mixed them with vinegar in a sink. She soaked a handkerchief in it and laid that across my eyes. It smelled like socks, but Alberta's cool touch and attention settled me down. "My grandmother cured my headache with this," Alberta said. "She bathed me in a zinc wash tub and traced the three moles on my foot. She told my mama, 'This one's a wanderer.'" That was the first I'd heard of Alberta's life. She had me hooked.
3: Hey, come on up some night, my castle's rocking.
2: No modern medicine or ancient superstition made me feel better than listening to her. I soon figured out I had a legend on my ward. One sunny afternoon in Chicago, young Alberta went for a drive with a piano player named Lovey Austin. Lovey was a take-charge kind of person. She had escaped from Tennessee and totally remade herself in Chicago, renamed herself and everything. Now she led her own band. Lovey had men working for her. Lovey had the interior of her car upholstered in leopard skin to match her riding clothes. Alberta never learned to drive, and Lovey drove like she hadn't been taught. Lovey clasped a cigarette between her teeth, sat back cool and calm, and flew. Alberta got nervous and started singing, making up words to put her mind somewhere else. "Gee, but it's hard to love someone when that someone don't love you. I'm so disgusted, heartbroken too. I got the downhearted blues." Lovey said, "Oh, that's wonderful, honey." So Alberta tossed out another rhyme. "Got the world in a jug, stopper in my hand. And if you want me, you must come under my command." Now that line had to be written by a woman who never got the blues from a man. Downhearted Blues officially was Alberta and Lovey's, but it became a classic thanks to another lady from Tennessee. The song practically made Bessie Smith. Back in the hospital room, Alberta said, "I laugh when I read these little books about the blues. I don't recall seeing them blind boys with the guitars up on stage with me in Oslo or Stockholm." She began to trail off for heightened effect. "Copenhagen, London, the Palladium, Paris, Cairo." Maybe I'm just getting old. I was back in the 20s and 30s, baby. I didn't see them white boys with me on Broadway. That's why I sang the blues. I never heard of any of them until these little white boys started writing the history of the blues. I asked her if she deserved a bigger part. I've been under too much scrutiny in my life, baby. It ain't worth it. My privacy means everything. As my days in the hospital wore on and our conversation deepened, I figured out why she had never had the blues about a man. Her first true love was named Lottie. They met in Chicago at one of those all-night cabarets with Louis Armstrong and King Oliver blowing. Lottie invited Alberta to visit her in New York and jotted down the address. Alberta soon showed up at Lottie's home. The place was a mansion, probably the biggest in Harlem. Alberta marched up to ring the bell. The front door opened, and there stood Lottie's uncle, Bert Williams, only the most famous black entertainer in the world. "Lottie here?" Alberta asked. Mr. Williams walked away without speaking, but left the door open a crack. It all happened fast, like real true love. Alberta and Lottie bought an apartment together on 148th Street up Sugar Hill. To make it official, the last thing Alberta needed to do was tell her mama. Mama, Miss Laura, had no real problems with people living differently. Miss Laura used to work in Memphis on Gayoso Street washing clothes in a bawdy house. She said everything she knew about manners and social nicety came from those sporting women. Miss Laura didn't judge. Until she got to Sugar Hill. Miss Laura barely took one step into her daughter's apartment. She had traveled by train from Chicago, but saw Lottie and turned right back around. "I don't like New York," she told Alberta. But Miss Laura soon came back for good. Her husband died, leaving her without a provider. "She needed me, and I made enough money to take care of her," Alberta said. "Looking after Mama meant I had no choice but to live my life on the go. We already faced discrimination from being black, then our family's disapproval. I couldn't portray my true self on stage. There was no escape. The secret kept me on the run.
3: I got a mind to ramble, ooh, but I don't know where to go."
2: No man ever gave Alberta the blues, but still, she had them. She and Lottie obtained passports and set sail across the Atlantic. Their old friend, Bricktop, from the early nights in Chicago, set up a club in Paris. Brick came from West Virginia and could be as crude and dirty as an old coal miner, Alberta told me. Brick would call from the street into my window, "What you witches doing up there?" Except she didn't say witches. Not only did French people worship blacks, but our private life was nothing to hide. In Paris, we took on the flavor of Paris. We felt at ease in cafe society as well as in the joints where the waitresses picked up their tips without using their hands. Alberta corresponded with all the black papers to describe the race situation throughout the world for folks back home. She leaked back word of a romance, an engagement to a baron. I asked her about him. "A total fabrication, honey. We needed a divorce in the background to keep people from talking. Being engaged to a fairy tale prince did the same thing without hurting anyone. Just a little slickology." The only problem she and Lottie faced was that no one on the continent knew how to do black hair. That was the only problem until Hitler came. The U.S. government required its citizens on temporary work visas to return to America. Bricktop barely got out before France fell to the Nazis. Their friend Josephine Baker stayed and joined the underground resistance. Alberta did the next best thing. She signed on with the USO. She spent much of the next decade until the end of the Korean War flying from battle zone to battle zone, strapped to a parachute in a bumpy, noisy troop transport. She gave the boys her all, or her almost, anyway. Some nights, she stepped on stage in freezing temperatures, soldiers holding their flashlights to illuminate her. She wore her tightest, most shimmering gown, no overcoat and nothing underneath. Everyone sacrificed in the war, she laughed. Those boys might get killed the next day. Not long after she returned to New York for good, Miss Laura passed away. When she died, I could finally live how I always wanted, settle down to regular life with my loved ones. Alberta's generosity and trust lifted my spirit, even as the pain and swelling in my abdomen got worse, and my temperature jumped and dropped. She never once asked me to keep quiet. Didn't she know I could turn the spotlight back on her? Tell the world she was a star? Share her true story? Finally, I had to ask, are you worried I'm going to get out of here and tell your secret? She looked at me with pity. I said, I mean, that's your deathbed confession. She said, yeah, honey, but this ain't my deathbed.
3: Look what the sun has done to me. It seems there's no more fun to me.
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3: 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I'm Steve Selvage.
2: And I'm Thomas Cribbins. Today we're showcasing an artist whose music is as dynamic and inspiring as the setting where we recorded her performance. That's right, Steve. We're talking about Alice Hazen and the Blaze, live from the Dixon Gallery and Gardens during their 2024 Art on Fire event.
3: Art on Fire is one of Memphis's most beloved cultural events, blending the visual and performing arts with great food and unforgettable atmosphere. 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
2: Absolutely, Steve. Alice's sound is a genre-defying mix of rock, folk, and roots music, driven by her classically trained violin mastery. But there's so much more to Alice's story. As I mentioned earlier, she comes from Vermont, a place known really more for its maple syrup and mountains. But she made the journey to Memphis, Tennessee, and we're equally rich in culture, but with a decidedly different twist to it. Can you imagine trading snowshoes for barbecue?
3: That's quite the leap, Thomas. Alice's journey from Vermont to Memphis was also a musical one. She studied at Yale University, where she honed her classical violin skills. But when she landed in Memphis, the city's soul and energy pulled her into the world of improvisation and genre blending. Her music today reflects that fusion, combining technical mastery with the freewheeling spirit of Memphis.
2: That's right, Steve. Her latest works, including her upcoming EP, Dream of Rain, highlight global climate challenges. And her track, Memphis Sands, speaks to protecting the aquifer right here in Memphis. It's music with a message, and it resonates deeply. And you know, Steve, Alice has a knack for making serious topics relatable and even fun. I mean, who else could make an aquifer sound groovy?
3: If you're loving what you hear, you'll want to check out more of Alice Hazen's music. You can find her online at alicehazen.com, that's H-A-S-E-N, where she shares updates, tour dates, and music releases. She's also on social media, so be sure to follow her there for the latest news.
2: Now let's throw it back to the music. Here's more from Alice Hazen and the Blaze, live at the Dixon Gallery and Gardens on Bill Street Caravan.

0: All right, we're here on Beale Street Caravan with Alice Hasen. How are you doing?
1: I'm great. Excited to be here. How about you guys?
0: Oh, we're doing fantastic. Even better now that we have a star in our midst.
1: Oh, stop.
0: Well, you know, you've got quite an interesting story, and the cat's already out of the bag because we're, of course, sharing the music of Memphis all over the world, but you're not from here originally.
1: That's true. I'm from the upwards north, from the state of Vermont.
0: All right. Absolutely. So what brought you to Memphis, Tennessee?
1: Well, in 2012, I didn't know what I wanted to do after graduating college, so I applied for Teach for America. And they placed me down in the South in Clarksdale, Mississippi, as a band director.
0: Wow.
1: And so that was a big change for me. I had never been to the South, and I had no clue what it would be like. But as a stroke of luck would have it, I got placed right in the center of the blues capital of the world. And that really introduced me to just like a wonderful cast of characters and musicians who showed me what the blues really, where it comes from and what it's grown into now, which it's blossoming into all these different cool genres that people in Clarksdale are like really bringing it, you know, into the new century. So there's just a great connection to Memphis through Clarksdale. And that kind of was where I cut my teeth as a performer. Jamming at Ground Zero and forming a band called Blackwater Trio, which was acoustic folk rock. And then in 2015, I decided to leave my job at the school and just focus on creating music. And then in 2016, I decided to come up to Memphis and expand my horizons a little bit more.
0: Spectacular. If I could take even a step further back, because I didn't want to skip over this, I mean, what is your training and how did you even begin to spark a musical practice?
1: Well, I'm lucky that when I grew up, I had a mother who is in the Vermont Symphony Orchestra who plays flute, and she's still in the orchestra, still an active musician. And then my dad is also really supportive of me. So when I was young, my mom started me on Suzuki violin, and then from there, I just, you know, she made sure that I didn't quit. And both of them really have supported me through the years. And I will say my mom was a little hesitant at first when I left the classical sphere, which was what I was in all through college. And I majored in music at Yale, played in the Yale Symphony. And then I went straight down to the South and started this completely different life of someone who plays in bars and, you know, gets paid partially in beer. And she was like, I'm not so sure about that. But then once I started putting out some of my first original like works, like my first album, Violintro, she decided that this was going to be okay with her. So,
0: you know, I guess it's been swimming around in my head for quite some time, but I've never been able to sit down in an environment where, you know, no one would hold me accountable for my potential ignorance. But what is the distinction between a violin and a fiddle? Is it the style of music and the repertoire, or is it the instrument itself?
1: That's a great question. And I like to come up with different answers, but my favorite one...
0: For the sake of my education, can you give me the right answer?
1: Oh, yes. Yeah, I'll give you both. The right answer is it can be whatever you're holding in your hands. If it's shaped like one of those things you just mentioned, it can be either one. So there are just two different styles. Well, fiddle has a bunch of styles. You could do Western swing, you could do Celtic, you could do Appalachian, old time, you could do blues. So there's a bunch of different ways you can go in the non-classical sphere. But when I first came down here, I just had one instrument, and that was my violin, my acoustic, very old and fragile violin that I can't believe I took into some of the bars I did. But I played on that and still do when I record for folks. You know, that is my primary, and that has seen me through concerts. Like when I was in the Vermont Youth Orchestra, we got to go to Carnegie Hall and play. So it's been to both Carnegie Hall and to Ground Zero Blues Club.
0: Wow.
1: So that one instrument can definitely just be both, and it's just about the style. The other answer I like to give is the violin has four strings, the fiddle has four strings.
0: Oh.
1: So yeah, that's just the funny answer, but they're the same.
0: Yeah. Well, walk me through the dynamics of your band, because I've seen you solo, I've seen you in duos, you mentioned the trio, so there's quite a lot of configurations, and you also have done some session work as well. How did the band sort of congeal and come together for you?
1: Well, for the one we're talking about with that play at Art on Fire, which is called Alice Hazen and the Blaze, which also, you know, I guess the fire imagery of the fiddle, and, you know, the fiddle is associated with the devil, and so it was just all, it all came together for me. But that band, our first shows were in 2018. I think the first show we ever had was at 831 South Cooper. But then the next year, I put together my first album, which is called Vile Intro. And that was just like the beginning of what I would call my solo career as an artist, fiddle player, singer, songwriter. And so that has truly been one of my projects that I feel like is the most Alice. You know, the one where I can just do whatever I want because it's my band. But in addition, I think the band has also contributed so much to the sound.
0: Awesome. Well, we've enjoyed having you on Bill Street Caravan, and I know our listeners have as well.
1: Thank you. I really appreciate being on here with you guys, so thank you.
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0: That wraps up another episode of Bill Street Caravan. We hope you've enjoyed this incredible performance from Alice, Hazen, and The Blaze.
1: Be sure to tune in next week for more amazing music from Memphis and beyond. Until then, I'm Steve Selvage.
0: And I'm Thomas Cribbins. Thanks for listening to Bill Street Caravan. 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

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Those guys sure could write a song that'd take your breath away.

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It was honky-tonk and western swing, played strong and smooth and tight. In Nashville, Austin, and Bakersfield, behind a wailing pedal steel, they gave us something that was real and made us feel alive.

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The thing that I can't stand, and it's getting out of hand, it's the brown snake that's curled up in my bed. 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
1: Hello, good morning. It is lovely to have your company this morning, whether you're just easing into the day, heading out early, or still deciding if that second coffee is a good idea. It is, by the way. Now, there's a great mix coming up across the morning. We're going to dive into a terrific Aussie rock story with author Jeff Apter, taking you inside the life of Skyhook's frontman, Graham Shirley Strawn, true larrikin, and a huge part of our music and TV history. You'll hear from Hayley Jensen with your AMRAP Song of the Week, her track Burn It Down. She's going to join us for a chat about it as well. Going to catch up with Tom Brewster from The Angels, part of that next generation, keeping one of Australia's great rock bands very much alive. The Wire's got a couple of stories this week looking at the challenges around inclusive housing. Paul Curnow from the Adelaide Planetarian is joining us with a little bit of something different. We're going to shift gears a little. Instead of looking at the night sky, we're going to explore the history of us humans, and Chanel Frankless for a chat about it as well. Going to catch up with Tom Brewster from The Angels, part of that next generation, keeping one of Australia's great rock bands very much alive. The Wire's got a couple of stories this week looking at the challenges around inclusive housing. Paul Curnow from the Adelaide Planetarian is joining us with a little bit of something.

Whitney Houston. So you already know that's going to be big. Plenty on the way. We'll meet the crew behind Lost in Space, and they're going to be talking darts, which is exactly as intriguing as it sounds.

0: Not too far away, The Wire is up with that story around housing accessibility and why it's still not quite where it should be. Now, this one, the name alone has me curious. Lost in Space and They're Talking Darts. Feels like a conversation you accidentally walk into and then can't leave. Let's see what's going on after this.
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0: name is Claire. With me, of course, this week is Stu and Chris. Hello.
1: Hi.
2: Aloha.
0: Aloha. Hi.
1: Are either of you any good at darts?
0: No.
2: No, I don't think so. Not really.
0: I mean, I'm not. I'm not as bad at darts as I am at pool. But it is one of those things where the more beers you drink, the more likely I'm going to take an eye out, you know?
1: Yeah. I find with pool too, there's sort of there's a curve involved in my skill. I get better and then I rapidly decline, yeah. Depending how many beers I've had before I play. But look, the object of the game of darts is to precisely aim miniature projectiles at various points on a dartboard to get a specific number of points. And it's not always to get the bullseye. Apparently, it's, you know, also to drink pints of beer at the same time. It seems like even competition darts, there seems to be beer drinking involved. But aiming darts at a board 237 centimetres away, which is the official length that you're supposed to be playing darts from, it's pretty tricky. Easy enough to manage even after a few pints, apparently. Even though the dartboard is small and the sections of the dartboard that you're aiming at are even smaller, they're just little tiny bits on the board. Obviously, a dartboard is standing still. Imagine trying to hit a dartboard that was moving or even moving around another object that was also moving. That would be pretty tricky.
0: It certainly would add a bit more complexity to the game.
2: Yeah, you need a couple of pints to attempt that, I think.
1: Need a couple of pints to come up with the idea, I think. Look, this is actually what NASA is planning to do with their DART mission, which launched on November 24th, 2021, and is aimed at reaching its dartboard destination in October 2022. The whole point of this mission is to see whether they can alter the trajectory of a small asteroid called Dimorphos, which is the smallest astronomical object that humans have ever permanently named.
2: Oh.
1: Often when they discover something, they'll give it a number and they'll put it away in the filing cabinet or in the computer database and never think about it again. This is the smallest thing that's actually got a permanent name. And it's been called Dimorphos, which means it's got two shapes. The reason is that NASA is trying to change the shape of this object or change the appearance of this object. So this asteroid, Dimorphos, is around 160 meters in diameter. It's pretty small, as asteroids go. And it's in orbit around a larger asteroid called Didymos, which is about 780 meters across, and it's roughly spherical. So it's kind of like Dimorphos is like a little moon orbiting a larger asteroid. They're aiming at Dimorphos. So DART, the name of the mission, stands for Double Asteroid Redirection Test. And it's a proof of concept to see if the smaller asteroid's orbit can be disrupted and by how much. You may remember the movie Armageddon.
0: Yes, of course. Bruce Willis, Ben Affleck.
2: Steve Buscemi.
0: Oh, really?
1: Liv Tyler.
0: Yep. Blowing up an asteroid with nuclear weapons.
2: Yeah.
1: That's exactly right. It's a last-ditch effort to save the Earth from destruction from an asteroid by blowing it into tiny little pieces, and that will somehow save us, which seems like it will just rain down terror across half the planet instead of just in one location.
2: You're turning a bullet into a shotgun pellets, basically.
1: Kind of. And, you know, there's probably some benefits in that, but also some downsides. Look, this mission is not trying to do something that drastic. What they're actually trying to do is change the orbit of the small asteroid around the bigger one by the incredibly huge time span of a minute. It doesn't really seem like much, but it's actually enough that they will be able to measure the change in the orbit of this tiny asteroid from Earth. So they'll be able to look at the asteroid from Earth and go, oh yeah, it's changed its orbit.
0: Wow.
2: Yeah, so how are they doing this?
1: What they're actually doing is firing the DART spacecraft into the small asteroid. The spacecraft itself will be completely destroyed by doing this test. It will smash into the asteroid at about 6.6 kilometres a second.
0: What? Whoa.
1: Yeah, it's going to be moving pretty quick when it hits.
0: And are there any explosives on the DART?
1: No, it's purely a kinetic test. So they're just seeing how an object travelling at this speed will affect the object that it slams into.
2: Yeah, if you remember your like physics from high school and stuff like that, you know, conservation of momentum, it's, you know, mass times velocity is, you got to look at each one. So the asteroid is a lot bigger than the spacecraft, I'm assuming. Now, the asteroid's like 160 metres across. The spacecraft is probably tiny. So to get a big enough momentum to affect the asteroid, you're going to have to make it move really, really fast.
0: And 6.1 kilometres a second is fast.
1: It'll be like driving a Prius into the side of the MCG, if you can think of the scales that we're talking about. Not going to affect the MCG very much. Going to really affect the Prius, assuming you can get it going fast enough. But even so, the impact will cause the small asteroid to wobble, and the redistribution of energy will cause it to slow down and increase the period of its orbit around Didymus. So this process will be observed by a little mission buddy. There's a little small Italian satellite called Lycia Cube along for the ride.
0: Okay, this just crossed over into incredibly cute.
1: Yeah.
0: A mission buddy, an Italian mission buddy.
1: Yeah. The Italians built a little satellite, a little cube satellite, which will separate from the DART. Yeah, a sidekick. separate from the DART craft before impact, and it will hang around and record what's happening as the DART spacecraft smashes into the asteroid and gets destroyed.
2: Hopefully. Yeah.
1: Obviously, if they're going to alter the course of an asteroid to stop it hitting Earth, and if it's going to be using this sort of concept, they're going to have to do it when it's a really long way from Earth. You could say that in the history of space experiments, this one will have a deep impact.
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0: On the way, author Jeff Apter brings you a tale of one of Australia's most enigmatic and iconic frontmen and TV stars. Gone way too soon, we're going to talk the legend that was Graham Shirley Strachan. Now, though, let's head to The Wire. Finding a home that actually works sounds simple, doesn't it? But for a lot of Australians living with disability, it is anything but. The Wire next.
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2: Australians with a disability struggle to find inclusive homes to suit their needs, and with the actual cost of living, it gets more complex. One of the aims of Australia's National Disability Strategy is to guide all sectors to make inclusive homes and communities, eliminating the existing systemic barrier. Powered Media's reporter Emma Myers reports.
3: Joseph Conlon works as a senior manager in housing at the Melbourne Disability Institute. He has over 30 years of experience in shaping disability policy. Sam Drummond asked him if he recalled the moment he realised housing for people with disability was his lifelong focus.
4: I've always had this idea of doing good, but it's got to be useful good. And to me, housing's not very exciting and it's hard, but boy, you get it right and it just extends and improves people's lives in such a profound way.
5: We're in a city at the moment. We're at Abbotsford Convent, lovely view by the Yarra and some amazing buildings behind us that I imagine housed nuns at some stage. But a lot of these buildings at some stage have housed people who might not otherwise have a home, and many of them have disabilities. How do we keep people within their communities when we're thinking about housing?
4: Well, housing is not complicated, it's hard and it's expensive. So what's happening in disability or housing people with disability, we are being pushed right out. And the most extreme examples you can see of that is in the specialist disability accommodation program. And what we haven't seen, we've seen the new stuff being built on the fringe, but what we haven't seen is the middle and inner suburbs will just get gutted as people sell up and move out. So to stop that, you actually have to buy and secure the property. You've got to own the houses in the middle and inner suburbs. So that requires money and resources. So some of the things we're doing at the minute actually drive that. So not only are we bringing in private investors who are chasing, you know, returns on the margin, which pushes out, we're also talking about policies that would strip out the ownership or force the not-for-profits to sell up their inner cities and middle-ring suburbs to go out. It is more efficient to have somebody here in the inner city who requires support than it is to do it in Nelton, simply because of labour and access of workers and people to community, all those things you need to do. It's just this false economy because we separate housing off from the whole equation.
5: So when you talk about, you know, Q Cottage and I think a lot of people, when they think disability and housing, think of that old model of big accommodation for lots of people where there's not so much freedom, and assume we've come a long way from then. But some of the things you're saying make me think that we haven't come far at all. What are the biggest barriers?
4: There's this whole debate going on around group homes. I'm not a fan, but I've got to say, just thinking about, I think there's a confusion between the built form and the service model. People like Christine Bigby's work at La Trobe is really interesting, because what that talks about is if we look about at the outcomes, not the physical form of the accommodation, you get quite different results. So I think we need to really be focused on how we think about housing and come to some consensus about what housing we need and where we need it, then build it and understand it will cost us money for housing, but ultimately will save us money in the long term. It also gives better life outcomes.
5: When you're talking about things that will cost money, what sort of features are costing money?
4: The first one is the most obvious one is accessible design. That's a small beer. That's a small component. Second one is affordability, so whether they can afford to buy or rent there. Third one is around the support provision. So the NDIS, for example, focuses on the three-to-one support provision, so you've got to have that factored in. Fourth one is around the management of the housing itself. It's got to be robust. And the fifth one is around, relate to the location. So you've got to figure out which barriers that person with a disability is confronting. So if you have a very well-off person that needs an accessible housing, well, you solve the accessible housing problem by spending their money. You know, that's the solution. There's no sort of this idea there is a form of housing for disability that's universal. It's just a bit strange.
5: Is there a way that you can shape the housing model to support inclusive communities?
4: I would talk about housing as facilitating, providing the opportunity for rather than doing. So it is sort of a subtle difference. So I think location is the first thing. And then you get into the management, not so much the housing. The housing management tends to be out of people's lives if it's working well. So it then comes down to what the support mechanisms, both formal and informal, are and about how that works. And once again, coming back to Dr. Bigby's work, this idea that you set goals around about participation and integration. She uses measures. And I'm a great believer in if you measure something, you actually care about it. We don't tend to measure this sort of stuff, but she does.
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0: now I got more from The Wired. And now, if you like your Aussie music with a bit of attitude and a bit of cheek, this one is for you. Jeff Apter, author, takes you inside his book, which is all about Shirley Strawn. Big personality and unforgettable presence. Right after this.
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0: Please welcome to the show one of my favourites, author Jeff Apter, who is the writer of many books, but in particular, Shirl, the life of legendary larrikin Graham Shirley Strawn. Hello there.
2: Morning, Julie. How are you?
0: Oh, I'm terrific. Thanks for waking up, for having a chat with us.
2: I'm actually in my bedroom as we speak.
0: Oh, there you go. A little bit too much information. Ladies.
2: Flash office. Bedroom slash office.
0: Now, a little bit about Jeff. I would dare say that you are a music fan because you've written several books all about musicians. Casey Chambers, Jeff Buckley, Keith Urban, the Finn Brothers,
2: right.
0: Silverchair, and, of course, Dear Mark Hunter.
2: Mm.
0: So you're a music fan?
2: Sure. I mean, I wrote about music for a long time when I worked at Rolling Stone magazine, which I guess was my lead-in to writing books about.
0: Yes.
2: You know, I'm interested in iconic Australian musicians and characters, you know, who've led interesting lives, which all of those people have, and Shirley Strawn was certainly no exception.
0: Absolutely, which leads us to the reason why I did call you this morning. You've got a fantastic book called Shirl, The Life of Legendary Larrikin Graham Shirley Strawn. And anybody who's a regular listener to this program knows that I am probably the world's biggest Skyhooks fan. Now, probably somebody can argue that one.
2: And but I've heard you're in the top 250.
0: Well, I was Skyhooks fan club number 250. And before we get on to you, can I tell you about me? I was quite young. I don't know how you first discovered Skyhooks, and we might get onto that first up and then start talking about the book. I first discovered Skyhooks. I've got an older brother. He's 7 years older than me, and mm-hmm. he went to go and see Eberle Thorpe and the Aztecs gig back in the 70s, and they pulled out of it for whatever reason. So Skyhooks were the band that replaced them.
2: Not a bad choice.
0: Not a bad choice at all. So they hadn't hit it, and I think they'd only just released Living in the 70s at this present time. So they were just new and fresh, and he really hadn't heard of them before. He came home raving about them.
2: Mm.
0: I dare say he was probably actually just a little bit underage, just quietly thinking about it. But anyway, raving about it and wanted to borrow all my Royal Show money because he didn't have any money of his own left. To buy Living in the 70s. And, of course, being the good sister, I gave him all my Royal Show money.
2: You coughed up the cash.
0: I did cough up the cash. He brought home the album, which was played over and over and over again, much to the chagrin of my parents.
2: Hang on, by your brother or by you?
0: By both of us. Absolutely by both of us. As I said, chagrin of our parents, which is probably a very similar story to most people, because there's some naughty words and inferences in Living in the 70s, but we're a bit young to kind
2: of know. No, well, actually, it's funny you say that because I was 13 when the album came out, and I too have an older sibling, a brother, with a. At that stage, he had, you know, great taste. I was always, kowtowing to his taste in records.
0: Me too.
2: Yeah, and he said to me one day, I came home from school, and he said, you've got to listen to this, and it was a cassette, you've got to listen to this cassette. Six of the tracks are banned. And I went, well, it's a group, isn't it? Of course they're banned. No idea what he was talking about.
0: No.
2: And then I think he played Smart.
0: See, I had no idea what that was about. I thought it was about twisties.
2: Well, it opened up my eyes, that's for sure.
0: Well, still to this day, Jeff, I have no idea. We're talking to Jeff Apter, who is the author of a book, Shirl, The Life of Legendary Larrikin Graham Shirley Strawn. If you've just joined us, we're swapping stories about how we first came upon Skyhooks. My brother then didn't pay me back my Royal Show money and gave me the album instead.
2: Okay, a fair trade.
0: And at the time I went, hang on a minute, how am I going to buy all my show bags? But in retrospect...
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1: Hello there. Welcome to your Saturday. Welcome to the weekend. Hayley Jensen is here and hopefully she'll make it even better. She's got the AMRAP Song of the Week, Burn It Down, and it lives up to the name. Bit of fire, bit of attitude, and you'll hear from Hayley as well. And coming up, Tom Brewster from the Angels. And I like to say that I've got the set now. You'll hear all about where he fits into this amazing rock and roll iconic family. And in a couple of songs' time, it's The Wire.

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1: Scientists from University of New South Wales have now confirmed that the reintroduced platypus population has grown to 20 known individuals following the release of four additional animals and a new round of surveys across the park. The Wireless Toronto Dorado asked Professor Gilad Bino, co-founder of the Platypus Conservation Initiative, about the importance of increasing platypus numbers.
2: Obviously, the platypus is such an iconic species, and it is a flagship species for waterways. And so by protecting platypuses, we're not just protecting the species itself, but we're protecting the habitat and all the other species that are so dependent on healthy waterways. Platypuses used to occur in the Royal National Park until maybe about 50 years ago. Where they disappeared as a result of various threats. And so this is an instance where we're really facilitating, in a sense, the recolonization. It's a natural process, so we're facilitating, it used to be a natural process, and it's a critical process, so we're facilitating this recolonization, reintroduction of platypuses back to its former range. And through this process, we're really learning a lot about the capacity of platypuses to reestablish. We're tracking these animals, seeing where they are. We're tracking their survival. We're looking at their ability to reproduce and how quickly they do that in the park. So we're definitely hitting some very important milestones in understanding how platypuses are doing this.
3: Lovely. And like anything that you found very fascinating or something that came up from like all the studies and all the research that surprised you?
2: So there were a few instances that I think definitely surprised us. First of all, you know, going into this project, we were all obviously quite anxious to see whether how well they would establish. Any translocation has risks associated with it. So I think for us, we were really pleasantly surprised in a sense. Like we didn't know how well they would establish. There are the other instances of translocation and reintroduction of platypuses that have happened in the past. Some were successful, some were not. So we were really pleasantly surprised to see that they were establishing really well. They were already successful reproduction within a few months already. Like some of the females were reproducing. So that was great. We were quite, I guess, surprised by the extent of movement some of the individuals were doing, like dozens of kilometers across the park, trying to like decide where to settle. So that was, you know, surprising in a sense. We know that platypuses can swim really, like could cover kilometers in a night. But it was still really surprising to see to what extent that was happening. But all in all, I think we're all quite like relieved that the platypuses were establishing really well in the park.
3: Lovely. And what are your next steps for your team now?
2: Our work is quite extensive. Like we're not just working in the Royal National Park. Like we're very passionate about protecting platypuses across their range. And so we've got, you know, collaborations and research programs from all the way from Queensland down to like Tasmania. And so one thing that is really, like, I guess, heavy on our mind is the lack of a national or state-level monitoring framework for platypuses. So, unfortunately, we're quite in the dark in terms of really what is the suitable conservation designation for platypuses. They're listed as endangered in South Australia and threatened in the state of Victoria, but in other

0: States, they're not listed, nor are they listed nationally. And unfortunately, there's no active monitoring to evaluate really what is the correct conservation listing or status of the platypus. So we think that the platypus should be listed as a threatened species nationally. And then we've got some like citizen science activities. So maybe like if you're keen to see a platypus or contribute to our understanding of where platypuses occur, there's the Platy Project. It's a collaboration with the Australian Conservation Foundation. And once you log in there, you'll see where people are reporting sightings of platypuses, where we really need your help to like fill in those gaps. And so any contribution from people out there listening would be very, very helpful for us. And beyond that, just I think it's really important for people, particularly like people that are living in urban landscapes, to go out and appreciate nature and appreciate like our landscapes and our amazing wildlife.
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0: You're not far away from meeting the youngest of the Brewsters from the Angels. This one is Tom Brewster on drums. Now, though, it is time for the AMRAP Song of the Week with Hayley Jensen. Her track is Burn It Down. This one doesn't tiptoe in. It kicks the door open. Bit of energy, bit of attitude. One of those tracks that knows exactly what it is. You'll hear all about it when Hayley joins you to talk about where the song came from right after this.
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0: You know, I always love this part of the show when we get to shine a light on new Aussie music through the AMRAP Song of the Week. This week, it's someone you already know and someone I've had the pleasure of chatting with before. And every time we catch up, there's something new happening. Australia's highest selling female country artist. That's right, ARIA number one. And right now, stepping into a bold new chapter, which we're going to hear about. Hayley Jensen is back with the AMRAP Song of the Week. Burn It Down. Hello, Hayley.
4: Hey, Julie. It's so great to be with you again. Thank you for featuring me and my song.
0: Since the last time that we did speak to you, you have a sort of slightly different chapter of life. Where are we finding you right now, Hayley Jensen?
4: Well, Country Soul was such an incredible album for me and did so well, and I kind of had all these great experiences off the back of it. We went overseas to the UK and CMA Fest, and it just felt like this gift that kept on giving, this album. And so I got to the end of the year and went, oh, you know, I feel like the album's still fairly fresh, but we got through Tamworth and had a wonderful time performing there at the Golden Guitar Awards, and then went, I've got to get some new music out.
0: Yes, exactly.
4: Keep the momentum going, because it's been so amazing. And, you know, this industry is, it's a tough one. If you stop for too long, the wave goes ahead of you and you've got to catch up again. So I thought, no, I've got some music that I would love to already, I knew that I had this particular song, Burn It Down, my brand new single, in the bank. It was one that it almost was on Country Soul, but at the time that we recorded it, we were doing the last bunch of the songs for the album, and I'd already released a whole lot of songs already in the lead up. And so we sort of looked at the balance and the dynamics of the album and went, oh, look, we've already got some really big, you know, country soul, big country bangers and fast songs and up-tempo, you know, moments. And it was all a little bit more focused on where I grew up and my background and that sort of thing. And I thought, I'm going to just put this one to the side, and I think it'll be a great one as I sort of step into the next. So even though it was written with those ones, it sort of has a bit of a different focus. So yeah, and definitely, you know, a slightly, you know, it's all about the progression of the sound and all that sort of thing. So yeah, we played it for the first time a couple of weeks ago at CMC Rocks Festival, which was my first time there, and we brought the fireworks and the flames and the CO2 cans. We went nuts with the show, and it just was the most incredible experience. I feel like I was almost levitating above the stage watching myself do this experience that I dreamed of and perform a brand new song. And the band were amazing and the crowd were awesome, and it was just this magical experience that only music can create. So I'm feeling very, very blessed and sort of floating on a bubble of, you know, gratitude at the moment. It's wonderful.
0: Earlier today, I was speaking with an author. Her name's Chanel Franklin, and her book is all about laughter and being joyful and those moments, what it can do for you. So I'm in that mode today. And what you're describing, and I didn't say it to her, but I feel that absolute joy when you go and see live music. And I have turned to my friends and have said, I don't know what's happening in a minute's time, but right here, right now, I don't reckon I've been happier than what I am right now. I am so happy watching what's going on, singing along, dancing, moving, being in the fresh air. People forget just what an experience it is to go and see some live music, whether it's indoors, outdoors. But a music festival like CMC, make sure you get behind it and support it. Keep it going, because the health benefits to you just amazing.
4: Oh, it's incredible. And I actually had this group of, this wonderful group of line dancers. I'll give them a little shout out, Gillies Line Dancing. They're just doing it off their own back because they love it. And they love the joy of movement and movement to music and all that sort of stuff as well. And they contacted me last year and were like, you know, we've done a dance to your song. We'd love to join you. And I did this funny little dance on, you know, TikTok, trying to be cool, keep up with the kids.
0: And cool, go,
4: look at this fun little move that I've made up. It took me weeks to come up with it. I'm not a natural dancer, but it is so fun. And they incorporated this dance to one of my singles off the last album, Stomping Ground. Anyway, they incorporated my dance into the official dance. And now we do it on stage together every time. And it's one of my favorite moments in the whole show. And it's awesome because people that have never done it before or seen it before, they watch it in the first chorus. You see them and they're watching, they're like trying to catch on. And then by the second chorus, they're all doing the dance with you too, doing the grapevine and doing the howdies and the yeehaws. And it's like just that, like you just described, that joy of everybody moving and feeling the body, feeling the music through our bodies. And it can completely change. It doesn't matter what's going on in the world, like you say, what happens in the next minute, it's like it just transports you to a completely different dimension. And I think that's a really magical thing.
0: The thing that you do is, you know, what you say is a silly little dance. Other people think it is a moment in time where they can participate. And if it's not too difficult, then, you know, they can do it and they can nail it. They're having the ability to I don't know, join in and be part of something that's a little bigger. Never take those moments for granted, because it's like when you go, okay, your turn, and everyone's like, oopy doopy,
4: sings along,
0: and they love
4: that.
0: And there's a reason. It's because you suddenly belong
4: and you're part
0: of something bigger.
4: It's absolutely. I pinch myself every time I step out onto stage and do, you know, and when I'm thinking about the set and designing in little moments like that where I can't, okay, I'll give people a bit of a chance to settle in and get comfortable and familiar with me. You know, we all need to kind of like suss each other out a little bit first, and then when they know that I'm a nice person and I'm just a bit of a goose up there and, you know, don't take myself too seriously, then they can come start having fun and being part of it as well. And then we can do things like dance together and sing, chant things at the same time back and forth. And it does create this beautiful connection that, you know, for me, it sustains me for the next week until we're back on stage doing it again and gives me that beautiful energy to be creative again. And I know because I see the beautiful comments from people that have been to a show and that they have gotten so much out of it. And it's just made their week, and people send me beautiful messages with, you know, this and that's going on in their life. But the music has just created this space for them to feel free and feel normal or happy or, you know, escape from whatever else it is that's going on in the world.
0: Now, tell us what Burn It Down is all about. Are you burning things down or what are you doing?
4: Yeah, I know. It's a bit ferocious, this one. I think finding your own ability to, like what we've just been talking about, getting through the difficult situations, getting through the setbacks and the no's and the, you know, you can't do this or you shouldn't be doing this, or, you know, I left the corporate world, so many people going, oh, what are you doing? You can't do that. No, don't do that. And, you know, the no's, the don'ts, the can'ts and the won'ts is the sort of little line in the pre-chorus. Like just all of those things are fueling the passion that I have now to do what I do. And I think as a 100% independent artist that had to, you know, not necessarily by choice, but that I have just had to forge my own way, because as I've gone along, you know, some people might have the, I don't even know whether it's luxury anymore these days, but people come along and say, we want to help you and let us take you to the next level and da da da. I haven't really had that. I've just kind of had to do it myself and look at what the next level up are doing and look at what the next, where I want to go next and and map a path forward for myself. But that takes a lot of courage and it takes a lot of risk and backing yourself along the way when, you know, it can feel like, oh, why am I even doing this? Do people even care? Is it even like, am I just fooling myself? And then you have
0: people care. I know. Everyone got the album.
4: Well, we've just had this, you know, like I think the beauty is like I've just had this incredible experience at CMC Rocks and at another festival on the weekend in Victoria. And each weekend, every time I get to play music live again, but it's a reminder to myself to like back myself 100%, you know, and let those no's and those, you know, the people that have said "No, we don't really think you've got what it takes, or we're not really going to back what you're doing." That's okay. I'll back what I'm doing. Don't mean to be narky, but like, I'll just prove you wrong. That's all.
0: Yeah.
4: I'll just get out there and do it anyway.
0: And what do you know?
4: Yeah, you could be part of it. You don't want to be. That's okay. I'll do it myself and have the best time doing
0: it. Eat my dust. There you go. There's a title for you.
4: That's
0: next
4: it.
0: One.
4: Yeah.
0: Exactly. Eat my dust, baby.
4: It could have been that. Eat my dust. Like, it's essentially. I mean, it's look. I think it was just a bit of a song that. You know, at the time, I think I was feeling a little bit. It was when I was writing the Country Soul album, and I think I was thinking to myself, "Oh, it'd be great to have a record label help support me with this one." And didn't happen. So I thought, "Oh well, bugger it! I'm doing it myself.
0: Do it myself.
4: I want to do this, so I'm going to do it." And it has ended up being the most successful album of my career because I chose to back myself and to burn it down.

0: You know what it's like when you have to collect the set? Well, that's what I'm doing today. Speaking with Tom Brewster from the Angels. I've spoken with every version of the Angels in recent years. Tom's behind the kit. He's got some stories to tell and he's going to tell us about a new tour. So he's right after this.
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2: Julie.
0: Tom. How are you going?
2: I'm very well, thanks.
0: This is one thing I know about boys. If they love Kiss, they love Cheap Trick.
2: Absolutely, yeah. They're a good bunch of guys. We did the Red Hot Summer Tour and all the side shows with them and Susie Quattro, and that was really good.
0: From an artist-to-artist perspective, because I know, well, when Dave Gleason was maybe in the band, I think they did A Day on the Green, and Billy Idol wasn't quite as nice. Cheap Trick were on that bill as well. What do you think it is about a band that's as big as Cheap Trick, who's seen it all and done it all? Is it because of the respect that Dad and Uncle Rick from the Angels received from being known about?
2: Oh, yeah, absolutely. I think John and Rick, or I should say Dad and Rick, have very fond memories of their time with Cheap Trick back in the day. Cheap Trick coming to save the day when all their gear got stolen. I'm sure you probably heard that story before. I think it was in Chicago, maybe. They had all their gear stolen, and, yeah, Cheap Trick came in to save the day with a truckload of guitars and amps and all sorts of stuff. And, yeah, they obviously very fond memories of their touring time with that band back in the day, and still do. It was interesting seeing them interact on that tour early last year. Very familiar bunch of old mates all getting together again. It was good.
0: It's a little bit different because you're not trying to get to the top at that point in time. Yeah. You are at the top. We're at the top and doing it for the fans and for the music and for the good times, you know?
2: Absolutely, yeah.
0: What about yourself? You're kind of like the new kid to the band, but you're not really. Did you have to audition?
2: I'm the youngest.
0: Did they make you audition to get in the band when Nick came from the drum kit to the front man?
2: I don't know. There might have been a secret audition that I didn't know about. We did some shows. It was a Brewster Brothers Electric, which was a bit of a sideshow to the regular Angels touring schedule, because I think at the time Dave was on tour with the Screaming Jets, and John and Rick wanted to get out and play some of their old lesser played songs from back in the day. So yeah, we went out and did that, and I played with them on that tour. And before that, I suppose going way back to my early 20s, I did a few tours with John and Rick and Chris Bailey. They were performing as the original Angels band back then when Doc wasn't in the band. And yeah, the occasional gigs and tours that Buzz couldn't do at that time when he was in the band. So I'd sort of go out on the road with him in my early 20s. That was good fun.
0: Sort of in the wings, but I'm sure you were doing your own thing as well, Tom.
2: Yeah, I had a band going with my two brothers, obviously Sam and Harry. You know both of them.
0: Yes, I do.
2: Band going in the, what would that be? That would be the early 2000s. And as with a lot of bands, we all got caught up on life and careers and all that kind of stuff. And that sort of died a bit of a natural death. But that was a good fun time. We did a lot of gigs around Sydney. We did a pseudo tour down to Melbourne for the Australian Music Week at one point with a bunch of other bands. Gang of Rye, which was Nick Norton's band at the time, were part of that as well, as well as a few other bands like High Stakes. That was good fun, that period.
0: It was just at that time, I suppose, and you would have been around for it, but not in it, when Doc didn't want a tour. Things just were falling apart, but Rick and John still wanted to bring the music to the people. Chris Bailey was still into it. So something had to give, and the band had a few iterations anyway, but they sort of split probably for the final time. That's when Sam came into the band once Chris Bailey was no longer with us. Gleeso was up front, and it sort of took on a new life and took off. From the sidelines for yourself, did you find that exciting to, you know, oh, good on them, they're bringing it back out? And it was a bit divided, but the long and the short of it was those people who are fans just wanted to hear those songs live again.
2: Yeah, absolutely. I thought it was fantastic. Dave Gleason was a great fit and a great selection for the band, and went out and toured for 13 years with Dave and had great success. Yeah, there's always going to be fans that are always going to draw comparisons back to Doc and back to that era, you know, the 80s and, you know, 70s, 80s, I suppose even 90s. But the fact is that, unfortunately, rest in peace, Doc's no longer around. So
0: no, yeah. And that was probably part of the reason why it was so taxing for him to perform. Things that he didn't know that were going on and it just wasn't possible. I always think to myself, you know what? I'm not the same as what I was in the 80s. I no longer perm my hair and I no longer wear frilly shirts and pointy shoes. Everything's got to change. Everything's got a life cycle. And the one thing that I really do like about the band now, as we go into the future, I love Nick Norton up front. He absolutely nailed it. Like, he was just like, yep, this is mine now.
2: Oh, yeah, Nick's unreal. He's a serious musician, a multi-instrumentalist and an unreal singer and a great performer and a great personality too. He's a great fit for that role, yeah.
0: I really like the family carrying on the family business with you on drums, and you've got Sam, who's been in the band for probably 15 or so years, on bass. What's it like for you joining the family band? Was it a little harder for you coming in to be the last Brewster in?
2: Oh, I suppose it's an easy fit in the sense that they're my family and, you know, we all get on very well, and it's, you know, it's a big honour for me to, you know, be offered the position to join the band. That was great. But, yeah, I suppose it was a pretty daunting task to take on. They're pretty epic songs. It's been an epic band over the years, and there's been some very serious drummers on the lineup over the years as well. So, yeah, it's a pretty daunting task as a new member to take on and, you know, play those songs true to the way they were intended to be played and, you know, the way they were recorded. Yeah, but it's all been going really well and it's been very enjoyable.
0: Again, I go back to the last time I saw you, which was Rock the Boat. I think it was Rock the Boat. I don't think I've seen you this year. Have I seen you this year?
2: I don't think so.
0: No, it was the end of last year. We're going to see you, though, because we're going to talk about it in a second. Am I ever going to see your face again? Yes, we are, because it's the 50th anniversary of the song. You weren't even born. I was only just born.
2: Have you done that?
0: Yeah, my older brother told me about it. I was only just born. What an iconic song. Even when international people want to make friends with Australians, they'll play that at their concert, and out it comes, and the call and response. I think it overwhelms them as well. It's like just such a funny Australian thing to do. Now, you know the story, I know the story, but there are some people who don't know where it came from. Do you mind giving us a bit of a background to the call and response from Am I Ever Going to See Your Face Again?
2: My understanding is that it came from a gig in Mount Isa, and it's, you know, within no time travelled across the country, and they were hearing it in venues, you know, around Sydney and Melbourne, etc., and they were getting very confused by how it all sort of came about. But, yeah, that's my very limited understanding of it.
0: I can remember going to a nightclub in Adelaide, and I'd never heard the response to it before, and then suddenly everybody was into it and it just took off like wildfire. You know, if it was in today's terms, it was viral. It was a viral moment for the band, and it was a song that your dad had said to me before that they just needed an extra song to put in the set, and they went, oh, well, we haven't done Face Again for a while. Let's pop that in, and it went nuts.
2: Absolutely, yeah. And speaking of going viral, it continues to go viral. There's countless bands and acts these days that are performing that song, especially over the, you know, past sort of 2 to 3 years, and have been doing really well. I think there was a Keith Urban one recently. There was June Rats. Obviously, John and Rick got up and played with June Rats at Splendor in the Grass. That was hilarious. That was really cool. But, yeah, it's sort of, I suppose it's somewhat of a national anthem these days as well.
0: Kind of is, with all the swear words. And if you haven't heard what the call and response is for Am I Ever Going to See Your Face Again, I'm not going to tell you. You're going to have to look that one up yourself. Yeah. So we're back out on the road, and I don't know where in the set you're going to put it. When does the tour kick off, or has it already?
2: It hasn't already, no. It kicks off in June. We've just done a run of festivals, Rock the Races, Rock the Backyard out at Penrith, which was last weekend, which is great. The sporadic shows throughout the start of the year, and the main tour kicks off in June, and it's going to be pretty busy. June, July, August, September, I think even into October, and then I think we're back on Rock the Boat, which we spoke about earlier, which is great. That's November. So yeah, there's a lot coming up. I think there's a few more festivals November as well, 2 or 3 up in Queensland, which is going to be great.
0: No, I think I have seen you this year. Have you done any gigs this year?
2: Yeah, we did Selena's in February, Trilogy of Rock with Dragon and Mysex and Disgraceland supporting.
0: Might have even been at the end of last year. Dario Bortolan was on bass, and Sam was on rhythm guitar. John Brewster, your dad, was nowhere in sight. We're like, where's JB? And then suddenly out he pops for the second half, and we're like, yay, more Brewsters than you can point a stick at.
2: That must have either been the Crown in Melbourne or The Gov in Adelaide.
0: It was at the Gov. It was at the Gov in Adelaide.
2: Yeah.
0: I wonder when that was. Do you remember?
2: That was the 19th of December. How's that for a memory?
0: So that was a really terrific show, just to have the flexibility to have band members moving around. Everyone was having a great time. And I think we remembered it because, and Sam tells me that you and Harry always laugh at him when he does, I think it was like a long line, when he does the kick, which I think is the funniest thing in the world. And then Dario did it. Wow, we just nearly fell over on the floor. It was that funny.
2: I think Dario finds it that funny as well every time he does it. He's in hysterics. It's classic.
0: Poor Sam. Did Sam want him to do it, or did he just, like, got on board?
2: I think he probably just got on board, but we probably all egged him on a little bit.
0: Do you know, the one thing I've found about having you younger Brewsters and Nick Nort being like an honorary Brewster brother, because he's been part of your family for so long, there's a lot of humour in the band, like even on Rock the Boat, talking about it again, when you all went and saw Dario's band, whichever one it was either the Rockin' Birds or Baby Animals, and you've all dressed up as Dario Bortolan, and he's got this long wavy hair. There's a lack of hair in the Angels, but that's one thing that I think is really noticeable, that there's a bit of tomfoolery by Tom, and, you know, lots of laughs.
2: The tomfoolery doesn't come from me, I'll promise you that. But that one was hilarious. We I think it was the first gig that Dario did with us. I think he made a comment about you know what to wear on stage or something like that. And Sam said to him, "Oh well, you know, can you shave your head for the gig to fit in with the others?" And he had a laugh at that. So we thought, if he's not going to shave his head to fit in, well, we'll go the other way. We'll get some wigs and we'll look like Dario.
0: It was like, is that the Angels? I think that comes out on stage. You know, there's a little bit of horseplay, a little bit of, as I said, tomfoolery. Have you always been a drummer?
2: I have. As kids, Sam and I, Harry, our younger brother, was a little bit younger at the time, so he didn't join us, but Sam and I started learning guitar, and Sam absolutely killed it, and I struggled on guitar, and coincidentally, at about the same time, our neighbour had a drum kit, and I had a crack on that and sort of picked it up virtually straight away, and yeah, the rest is history. I can get by on guitar with about 3 chords. But, I've always been a drummer.
0: Well, that's good. They're lucky because they've got enough guitarists. There's enough guitarists in the band.
2: Exactly, yeah.
0: Well, you could have been a pianist. I mean, it's not – and I've spoken to both Uncle Rick and Dad, John Brewster, about this, about definite Australian music royalty within the Angels, which you're part of as well, because Cooper Brewster Jones was in the original and I think one of the founders of the Adelaide Symphony Orchestra, and he was a composer. So it's come through the lines as well. He was your great-great-grandfather, I think.
2: Yeah, that's right, yeah. Yeah, and I suppose that runs through both sides of the family as well. We've got obviously Rick's son Jody is a genius and multi-instrumentalist jazz saxophonist, and
0: there you go.
2: Pianist, and can play drums, can play guitar. He's amazing.
0: Let's get him on as a guest with the sax. Oh, he might be doing that already. You never know. You're going to have to go to the show.
2: Well, he has done in the past, yeah.
0: You never know. I'll be doing the same as what I did last year, at the end of the last year. See you on Rock the Boat, and then see you at the end of the year for the Am I Ever Going to See Your Face Again tour? And the answer to that is yes.
2: Can I give another answer?
0: No way.
2: No way.
0: So, Tom, obviously I'm going to play See Your Face Again. What Angel song would you like me to play with it?
2: Personal favourite of mine, Coming Down.

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1: Coming up in the last hour of the show for this week, we're going to catch up with Paul Starman Curno. This time we're not talking space, we're talking where did humans come from? Chanel Franklin, she joins you. She is an absolute delight. She's an author and podcaster and she's got a brand new book out. And if you ever thought adulthood was getting a bit too serious, this might be exactly the tonic you need. And we're finishing with Merce Top 5, Whitney Houston, with some big songs and big moments.
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1: Hello there. Welcome to the last hour of Saturday Brekkie for this week. Not too far away from hearing from author and podcaster Chanel Franklin. And I love this because she talks about in her book bringing a bit more joy, curiosity and lightness back into life. Actually lines up beautifully with something Hayley Jensen said earlier, who had our AMRAP song of the week with Burn It Down. See how that all works? The idea of backing yourself, leaning into things, not overthinking it, just getting on with it. Great. Love it. And there's Top 5, Whitney Houston this week. So expect big songs, big moments, and at least one big high note. And I'm sure you'll be singing along. So let's get into it. In two songs' time, Paul Curno. You know him from the Adelaide Planetarium. He usually talks about the night sky. But this week, it is part one of us talking about where we came from. Now, I don't mean Australians. I mean humans.

0: Chanel Franklin is a podcaster and author. She's got a great book out called Because Adulthood Shouldn't Be This Boring, A Rebellion Against the Fun Police. We're going to hear from Chanel and hear all about her book. She's an absolute delight. I'm sure you're going to love her. Now, though, we spent a lot of time looking up at the stars and talking about them with Paul Starman Curnow from the Adelaide Planetarium. This time, the microscope is on us. Part one, talking about where humans came from.
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0: I find it amazing. I had my DNA done recently and yes, I'm human, so that's good. I'm 19% Scandinavian.
2: I would have said that straight away just looking at you. You're a Scandinavian girl for sure. And so maybe a little bit of northern UK as well, that region maybe.
0: See, you know your stuff. So there's Irish, Scottish, but it's from the Scottish Highlands and the Islands. Western European, so England and, you know, like Hungary, Austria, Poland, Holland.
2: Yeah.
0: And then the surprising Scandinavians. So we're Vikings.
2: I knew you were a Viking girl.
0: I'm a Viking.
2: I knew you were a Viking just by looking at you. Yeah.
0: Did you?
2: That's right. Oh, yeah. Yeah, the fair hair. And I often, when I'm chatting to people, I'll say, oh, you've got some German ancestry or you've got some Scottish, and they really look at me strangely, but it's, you know, it's easy to pick. And you and I are mutations in that I believe the blue eyes, because originally all humans that came out of Africa had dark skin and brown eyes, and until we kind of met the Neanderthals and the groups further north and bred with them, we inherited the blue eyes and things like that. We're finding more and more now with Neanderthals. They were probably very intelligent. They probably had their own language. Their brain size is actually slightly larger on average than a human.
0: Ooh.
2: They're very robustly built. We find the interesting thing is we find injuries like broken arms and legs, and clearly someone's cared for that person and helped them heal. And those sort of injuries, the only kind of injuries we find modern day like that are people that play rugby, you know, really full-on games.
0: Wow.
2: And so, you know, that's an indication that these guys were using spears and tackling animals head-on, you know, so maybe woolly rhinos and mammoths and so on. And during the hunt, they're getting injured.
0: Maybe they played sport.
2: They could have, yeah. You go and distract that mammoth and I'll run up from behind and spear it or something like that. I think Neanderthals need to be given a bit more credit. We know they produced art. We know they produced tools and weaponry and so on. And the big question is, you know, what happened to them? You know, was it us? People try to blame climate a little bit. That may have been possible. Were we competing for resources as far as hunting and so on? But, look, I favour that, unfortunately, we've got a bit of a nasty history, human. So I think if we were competing for food or competing for women, as they would have in those days, I think brawls would have broken out. I think they would have. We don't know. We haven't got the evidence for that yet. We certainly know we interbred with them to some degree. And interestingly, there was one, the DNA from one child found, and she had, you know, human DNA, Denisovan DNA and Neanderthal. And we suspect that Denisovans may have looked a little bit like Neanderthals, but until we find a skeleton, we don't know. That's speculation.
0: Where would you find them? You know, like, would you need to find them fossilised or something like that? Because the bones would have gone by now, wouldn't they?
2: Yeah. Well, the bones become... Sometimes we find bones, original bones, but bones also become mineralised. That have, basically become rock. But, you know, it's very hard. You know, the people that do this sort of stuff are very well trained and have amazing eyes the way they pick these things out and can piece to get together skeletons and teeth. And one of the best things that preserve, of course, is teeth, because of the enamel's very hard. And so if we're going to get DNA and samples, it's usually out of something like teeth. But beyond about 40,000 years, it's pretty hard to do that. But the other thing they can do is animals that they've dated more recently, if they find remains, so skeletal remains of humans and so on, associated with that fauna, with those animals, They can also work out dates from Voss's teeth because of the enamel is very hard. And so if we're going to get

0: a valley, I believe.
1: So how many Neanderthals were there? Do we know?
0: Look, there would have been thousands, I'd imagine, but I've never read a figure on that, so I'm not sure. But all we can say is that, you know, by about 40,000 years ago, when humans were moving into Europe, their numbers went skyrocketing down. And the big debate is why. And I suspect there's probably a number of reasons. It could have been competing for food sources. Who knows? But I do know with humans, if you look at humans and other animals, wherever humans have gone, extinctions have followed, particularly megafauna. So if we look at the Māori in Aotearoa in New Zealand, the moa and creatures like that, since humans came in, here's a big chicken that's not going to run away from me. Of course you'd want to feed your family. And so human populations go up and the other animals come down. There's debate on what happened in Australia as well. And sure, climate may have influenced them a bit, but I think the nail in the coffin is when humans came in about 50, 60,000 years ago. And look, these things don't happen overnight. They might take 1,000 years, 500 years to become extinct. But I think often it's been a human cause in the long run. Wow. If we look at Madagascar, the only, you know, North America, when humans come into North America, extinctions follow. The only exception has really been Africa in a big way. You know, you've got big megafauna like elephants and rhinos and hippos and things. And the debate there has been, well, these animals evolved with humans. So they know to fear humans and hunters, and we don't know, but that's, you know, speculation, but it makes sense to me.
1: When's the next round? When are humans going to whip? How does a new creature pop along?
0: So humans are still evolving. The big question is, you know, how quick? And as you know, lots of people in the early days knew about evolution, that it was happening before Darwin's time. But Charles Darwin and Alfred Russel Wallace were the first to be able to solidify and provide evidence that, you know, creatures were evolving over time. So we can look at the fossil record and see the way that creatures change. And in the old days, you know, with humans, it was, you know, survival of the fittest, as Darwin would say. And if you're well adapted to your environment, you'll survive. Now, in the early days, let's say I was born with, I've got 10 fingers, let's say I was born with, I don't know, 12, you know, and if that enabled me to carry more food back to my family in those days, and the family next to us, you know, couldn't do it, they were too weak, whatever, you survive. And so it's interesting with humans, because now we live in shelters and we don't have that pressure, but other animals do to some degree. And it is interesting to see the way that things like moths and creatures like that. There was a place in England in the 1800s where the moths were lighter colour, but because of the mining and the soot and all of that, the moths actually evolved darker feathers so that they would blend into the colour of buildings and trees and so on. So evolution can happen. And we know with the COVID virus, we know that microbes evolve very, very fast. I was reading something recently about a type of whale, and I can't remember whether it was a killer whale or it was a dolphin or something, about, they reckon, another species that evolved recently. But look, evolution can move in jumps, but generally, like in our case, it tends to move fairly slowly. I think nowadays, anyway, I think it's interesting as a teacher, you know, I'm not a tall guy, but I go to schools now, and the new generation of kids, they're like 6 foot up. You know, once they're in their teens, they're a tall generation. Where, you know, if you go back even a couple of 100 years or over 100 years here in South Australia, and you had the Cornish miners and that, and they were little guys, you know, they were kind of my height, and but now they're shooting up and up and up. So, you know, maybe it's all that chicken they're eating with hormones.
1: Maybe.
0: I don't know.
1: I reckon my cat's evolved.
0: Yeah, sure they do.
1: I think my cat is about to speak English, because I've got two cats. One is just a cat, right? He does cat things. He's a cat. The other one tries to communicate with me. If I haven't fed him and he's hungry, this was so surprising. He told me off using meows, moving his head the same way that I... So I'd go, Alfie, Alfie, get off there. And if he wanted me to feed him, he'd go, meow, meow, meow.

0: Mimic me. And I thought, I have never seen that before in my life.
1: As you know, I can't comment so much on cats, but, you know, we think of dogs as just natural, but dogs are an example of artificial selection as opposed to natural selection, where we've, you know, we've interacted with wolves 10 to 15,000 years ago, probably about 12,000 years ago, and tamed their animals. And then we've bred out the, you know, maybe the aggressiveness and, oh, I like this one. He's littler and cute, so we'll mate him with this one. And so, you know, it's hard to believe, but when you look at a Chihuahua or you look at a Great Dane, their ancestors are wolves. And now we dress them up in bunny suits and do things like that.
0: And carry around in a handbag. It is all very interesting. Yep. Let's talk about this again next time.
1: Okay, no worries.
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0: One of the most devilicious queens of the 80s and early 90s with the catchiest of tunes and the highest of notes. You know exactly who I mean. And if you don't, well, you don't have to wait too long before it's Murph's top five countdown of her songs. Now, though, if you were listening to the show earlier, I was speaking with Hayley Jensen. She had our AMRAP Song of the Week, Burn It Down. We're talking about backing yourself, trusting your instincts, just getting on with things. And I kept thinking that's exactly what this next conversation is about. Because somewhere along the way, adulthood got a bit serious, bit heavy, bit play it safe. Chanel Franklin's got a new book and we're going to talk all about it. And she's coming up right after this.
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0: You know, somewhere along the way, adulthood got a bit, serious. Bills, responsibilities, being on all the time. And before you know it, the fun kind of quietly slips out the back door. Well, our next guest has got an antidote to that. Chanel Franklin is an award-winning broadcaster, comedian and podcaster, and now author of Because Adulthood Shouldn't Be This Boring, I agree, A Rebellion Against the Fun Police. And I love this because it's not about pretending life's easy. It's about finding ways to laugh, to connect, and actually enjoy it even when it's not. And off air, Chanel and I have been talking about some pretty serious topics and laughing our heads off. So welcome to the show, Chanel. Thanks for coming on.
2: Thank you for having me, Julie. And you're absolutely right. It's laughter, never to mock pain, but to help us carry it. I think that's the main message there, because laughter is one of the most ancient and most soul-fulfilling survival skills that we've got. And it's underrated because it's so easy, it's free, it doesn't require much energy, but I think we overlook it because it's so easy. But we need it now.
0: I think you're right. Yeah, absolutely right. I remember, and we'll get to some questions about the book and how it all came together, but it made me think. There was a time when I was about 19 and my best friend and I and our boyfriends all went down to, and you would know this, you're an Adelaide girl, Middleton, where they all go surfing. And the boys went off and they were surfing and we thought, oh, we'll jump off the rocks and we'll go body surfing. And that is not a good idea. Not a good idea at all. Off they went and we didn't ask them because they're experienced surfers, and we just jumped off and we were just caught in some kind of current and bashed against the rock.
2: Oh, no.
0: It was like King Kong. I grabbed her and I had her underneath my arm and I was clawing up the rocks to get us back up again. She burst into tears, absolutely was hysterically crying, and I was hysterically laughing. The stupidest thing we've ever done. We were lucky enough to survive it, and it was just so intense. And we both had big emotions, but we both went through it differently. And I think I got through it easier because I was just laughing.
2: Totally.
0: Took away the thought process of what if we hadn't got back upon the rocks.
2: Yeah, it dials out the, or dials down, I should say, out, down, whatever. It gets rid of the intensity of a situation. But the areas in the brain that process laughter and crying are actually neighbours. So when things are heightened and emotions are crazy up there, sometimes the wires get crossed. And some people or some scientists will say, it's the brain firing off the wrong signal by mistake. And others have said, hang on, what if there's a higher power up play here, in that laughter saves us from being swallowed by the intensity of a situation. It's food for thought.
0: Maybe crying's the wrong one.
2: I would have loved to have been a fly on the wall or fly on the rock and watched that unfold. You wet in your pants laughing and your friend crying, and then both of you at the end just going, what the heck's just happened? True friendship. Yes. That's a nod to Grace and Frankie, Thelma and Louise. All the best duos out there would be like, you two are our muse, seeing you do that, like saving your friend. If you put that on Instagram, I'd go nuts.
0: Now, that's enough about me, Chanel. Let's talk about the book. Where did the big idea come from?
2: I think I love watching people. I'm a classic people watcher wherever I go. And I'm a Pisces, so I feel it all real deep. If anyone's into astrology, I love watching people. And what I noticed at things like school drop-off or around other career-driven people, this isn't just women here, this is all of us together. We are glorifying this burnout culture. We are miserable as sin a lot of the time, but even if we're not miserable as sin, most of us will say, if someone asks, are you okay? They go, yeah, fine. Most of it's okay, but are we actually looking for ways to reach our joy and our happiness. We seem to be in this stress mode, or at least a low-grade stress, quite often. The problem is we're not stepping out of it in order for our body to have a reset. So I literally having conversations with friends and people around that I do some work with, and it seemed to be quite a common theme that joy and happiness we just don't have time for anymore. And because it's seen as frivolous, it's looked at as maybe a waste of time, or they just don't know how to do it. It's not a skill that we've lost. It's one that we've just put to one side and chucked a blanket over it so we can't see it. We've put it on ice because, again, it's not an effective use of our time. Running the to-do lists and the never-ending demands of us seem to take precedence. That's all well and good, unless you look at the health implications.
0: Yeah.
2: That's when it starts to get tricky, because if we live in this low-grade stress for long periods, like we all are doing at the moment, I mean, you just have to glance at the petrol prices to know how crazy things are, because we're so connected with our phones, our radios, our TVs, whatever it is, we're connected. Those problems are brought to us and they're made to feel like they're ours to carry. So even my husband was on the couch on the other night, and he said, oh, it's all kicking off. Yemen's joined the war and someone's doing this and that. And it's heavy. And I thought, just instantly, it's brought the mood down, because now I'm thinking about those poor people that are caught in a war-torn territory. And now I'm humming through that. That's going into dinner time. It's just playing on in the background, like a, you know, something you just chuck on to make some noise. That's what's happening. And if we don't look for ways to step out of that, we're making low-grade genes, and our body is not knowing how to process that low-grade stress. So we look at things like genetic diseases, physical afflictions, cancers, autoimmune diseases, and these things sow themselves way before. So what we're doing is treating them when they come, rather than actually looking at preventing some of them. The neurological diseases, they sow 10, 20 years before they're actually revealing themselves symptomatically. So it's about giving our body an upgrade whilst by doing something joyful and happy. And probably the easiest way to understand it is there's only one way to experience happiness, and that is by doing something you enjoy, because whilst you do that, your brain is lighting up like a firework display of electric signals. It is beautiful in there, what it looks like and what's going on. Then your happy hormones are steamrolling through your bloodstream. That triggers a feeling of happiness. And that is the feeling that triggers us out of that stress response. It's like a switch flick, meaning one minute I'm running from my life or terrified, even if we've created it in our mind. And now the next, I'm feeling safe, I'm feeling happy. And you can feel when you feel happy. The difference being when you were laughing on the rock and your friend was terrified, you could feel a relief going over you. Yeah. And that's we need that biochemical release in order for us to switch out of that stress mode. Women who are carriers of things, as far as the workload and the mental strain, they seem to be, scientifically, as far as statistics are concerned, more susceptible to these kinds of genetic diseases and physical afflictions.
0: So what are we going to get when we open the book? We're going to look inside this book. We're going to knock the fun police on the head. What are we looking at, Chanel?
2: Okay, so I paint the picture of why this is so important. So I kind of counteract the argument of why it's not frivolous and why it is a really effective use of our time, because you're actually saving your own life while you're doing it. But also I look at the ways of what stands in the way. So you could be with a friend and you decide to do something different, or you're by yourself and you don't even know where to start. So I really look at where you can find your own sense of play and fun. And it quite simply is tapping into your own curiosity. Now, curiosity is the way back to ourselves. There is no cure for curiosity. That's it.
0: Yeah.
2: In a sense that it is such a beautiful way that we can connect to what truly drives us, because what someone finds as their magic is another person's migraine. You might, for example, love playing with a yo-yo and it brings back all these memories and you were really amazing at it at school, and suddenly this is a great way for you to just do something for a moment and snap you out of that stress response. Someone else might turn around and say, I was hit in the head with one of those stupid things.
0: Yeah.
2: I can't stand them. And you're not going to get that biochemical release if you're not enjoying it. So it's about not giving yourself a hard time because you can't find a fun outlet. It's about helping you find it, giving you the tools to find it, also overcoming some of the things that might step in your way. You might start going for walks with friends and then the next week someone's sick, the next week someone rolls their ankle. It really just looks at how it can fit into general life, and also knowing that don't give yourself a hard time, because for one, it's your relearning a skill. The prefrontal cortex, which is the front part of our brain, is like this spotlight, like the amplifier. So if you focus on stress, that area of your brain's going to light it up and make it more so because you're giving it all your attention. But if you do that with joy, fun and happiness and something that lights you up, then you're cooking with real ingredients here. Your brain has an easier way of finding it and leaning into it, because it's relearning something that you've told it doesn't need at the moment. And that's an interesting thing. A lot of people reach for numbing agents like drugs or alcohol or things like that to make them happy. Your brain is clever and no fool, and it says, well, if you outsource your joy to those things, I'm going to stop making those feel-good hormones to the level that you will experience a euphoric experience without even touching any of those things, like real true happiness. So it's giving your brain a chance to learn again what that feels like to lean into something that truly lights you up. And we are so all different, which is magic, which is why we're pulled to different things.
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0: the 80s and early 90s with Whitney Houston. Big songs, big voice. Murph got his top five counting down her most popular Aussie tracks. That's next.
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2: Do I say every week that this is my favourite part of the show when Steve Murphy comes on and does Murph's Top 5 Countdown?
3: Well, you do, but you can keep saying it. I don't mind.
2: Okay, it's my favourite part of the show, Steve Murphy's Myths Top 5 Countdown.
3: Thank you very much. Yes, hello, Julie. This morning I thought we'd look back at the career of Whitney Houston, her five biggest songs in Australia. What do you think about that?
2: Well, I did say to you during the song that I just played beforehand when I was serenading with you, I was serenading you with my best version of Whitney's massive hit, which I won't say because it could be number one,
3: yes.
2: And you told me to be quiet, that yeah. I didn't mind this.
3: I was trying to give you some constructive feedback by saying it was rubbish, but that's okay.
2: That's okay. Stick to playing it, I think, is what you said.
3: Yeah, I think that's what it was. Yeah. I can say that because I'm the second worst singer in the world, so...
2: I've known you long enough for you to get away with that, Murph.
3: Yeah, thank you. Let's do it, shall we? Let's talk Whitney. So Whitney was born in New Jersey in August of 1963, died on February the 11th, 2012. Sadly, at the way, way, way too young age of just 48, from drowning due to coronary artery disease and cocaine intoxication, something she had some real trouble with near the end of her life, sadly, after being found submerged in a bathtub in a hotel in Los Angeles, which, as you may recall, was the day before the Grammys, which meant the Grammy Awards the next day changed immensely for obvious reasons. Now, the funeral had, give or take, 1,500 mourners, so it was massive, and it was, of course, the A-list, the who's who. Oprah was there, David Bowie, Elton John, Beyonce and others, and people like Stevie Wonder and Alicia Keys were some of the very high-profile performers as well. So it was a massive event. And Bobby Brown, who, if you don't know, we'll get to later, but of course was Whitney's ex, he did attend the funeral but left before the service began, but there was some trouble there with Bobby, as we now know, and I'll get to that later. So let's talk about Whitney singing as a child, which she did a lot of. Her mum, Sissy, was a well-known singer as well back in her day and would help Whitney and train her. And she was discovered by a record company representative by the name of Jerry Griffith while she was singing with Mum in a nightclub, actually, and more on Jerry later. At the age of 19, it was when she was discovered. And basically, her music career took off pretty much straight away after already having a very successful career as a fashion model. And kids... I'll do that a bit again. Take two. And she had lots of talented singers around her with family and friends who could sing extremely well, including, of course, as we all know now, I think the cousin, Dionne Warwick. So that's a pretty handy singer to have in the family. She would end up having 11 number ones in America. That is massive, including 7 in a row, 3 here in Australia as well, and countless other hits. So it's safe to say she was a superstar. No one would argue with that. But as I said before, certainly has troubled times as well, with a pretty exploitative family at times. The abusive marriage to Bobby Brown, who we mentioned before as well. She was allegedly abused by her cousin as well when she was a kid. And, of course, some real issues with drugs, as we also mentioned. So sad stuff. And I saw Whitney. I don't know if you saw her, Julie, when she toured back in 2010. I saw her actually at the Adelaide Entertainment Centre. She got her daughter Bobby on stage for a happy birthday, which was cute. I remember that. The other thing I remember, it was when she sang "I Will Always Love You." And the big bit, you know, the high note near the end there, I can see it like it was yesterday. She looked at the sky just before she got to that as if to say, "I'm going to have a go and we'll see how I go," kind of look. And she almost nailed it. But, of course, by then, sadly, her voice was nowhere near as good as it used to be. It was kind of good to see her in action, but sad at the same time for obvious reasons. So let's do the top five, shall we?
2: Let's do it.
3: And number five, we go back to 1990 for this one, "I'm Your Baby Tonight." Yeah, pretty big hit.
2: I forgot about that one.
3: Yeah, good song. It was the lead single from her album of the same name. It was the first album in 3 years, actually, after taking a bit of a break. Written and produced by a guy by the name of L.A. Reid and another guy by the name of Babyface. You may have heard of one of the most successful writers of R&B music ever, basically. And they wanted to give her something that was a bit different to anything she'd sung before and give her a bit of a new direction after they and her record label too thought she was losing touch with her black audience, apparently. Got to number one in America, so they nailed it, no doubt about that. And did well over here as well, getting to number seven. So I'm Your Baby Tonight comes in at number five. At number four, we go back to 1985 for this classic, How Will I Know?
2: Oh, it's a goodie, and they've done a remake, haven't they? I bet you're going to tell us about that.
3: Well, correct. I'll get to that. Originally, that song, though, was written for Janet Jackson, believe it or not, by a guy by the name of George Merrill and another guy by the name of Shannon Rubicam. Shannon Rubicam. They were actually a couple, too, at the time, but the company didn't like the song for whatever reason. The writers saying, we were pretty upset because we thought it was perfect for her at the time. We'd written it with her completely in mind. But then it was actually played for a guy by the name of Jerry Griffith, who I mentioned earlier, who was getting some material for this unknown Whitney, as she was at the time. He loved it, said that he must have it. The words got changed slightly, and Whitney ended up having a massive hit with it. Number two over here, and one of her many number ones in America. And Whitney's mum, Sissy, actually, fun fact here, sang the backing vocals on it and was pretty much the first time most of us anyway had heard of Whitney, and look what happened after that. Yes, as you mentioned, it's become, as the trend is these days, a hit again thanks to a bit of a remix done by Clean Bandit. And it's actually almost as good as the original, dare I say.
2: Yeah, so, I like it.
3: Yeah. Let's move on to the number three song, shall we? And one of the good slow ones. And this one was a massive hit for Whitney in 1986. It is The Greatest Love of All.
2: Yep. If you love a power ballad, there is one.
3: Yeah, can't go wrong with that. Written by Michael Massa, who wrote some other great slow songs for Whitney. He also wrote Saving All My Love for You and Didn't We Almost Have It All. He also wrote some songs like Tonight I Celebrate My Love, another great slow song from the 80s, and others as well. And also written by a lady by the name of Linda Creed, who sadly was recovering from breast cancer at the time. But anyway, it was originally a hit for George Benson way back in 1977, if you even remember his version of it, for a movie about Muhammad Ali, as you do. And believe it or not, I look back and think this is unbelievable. It was actually originally meant to be just a B-side to a song called You Give Good Love, but became so popular they released it as an A-side. And that was a good move because it got to number one over here in Australia, and rightly so, fantastic song. So we move on to the number two song, and everyone knows this one, of course. It is the great dance tune of Whitney's, I Want to Dance with Somebody.

0: absolute floor filler, Murph, you know.
1: It's one of those songs, isn't it? Julie, if you play this in an 80s night, people don't dance, you're going to have a very slow night, I think.
0: If they don't dance to this one, they're not dancing to anything.
1: There's something wrong, correct. definitely one of the top 10 most requested 80s dance songs. I don't think anyone would argue with that. In fact, fun fact for you, Harry and Meghan actually chose this as their first song to dance to at their wedding reception. So there you go. Even they liked it. So after George and Shannon, who we mentioned earlier, did such a good job with How Will I Know, the story goes they were asked to write a song for her new album called Whitney, and they come up with this one. Although the same guy that produced How Will I Know wasn't so impressed with it. In fact, he initially thought it sounded a bit too country and western. Interesting. But he was wrong, clearly. It was a massive hit, and a bit of a fun bit here for you as well. The part near the end where she does the "Don't you want to dance, say you want to dance" bit, Whitney came up with that one. So a bit of ad-libbing from Whitney. And if Whitney wants to ad-lib, then who am I to say she shouldn't, really?
0: No. Good bit.
1: So, correct. Let's move on to the number one song, shall we? And probably no surprises here. And I suppose with Valentine's Day on, what, Monday, this might be of use to some people. I don't know how, but you never know. It is, of course, from 1992, I Will Always Love You. And I'm going to play a bit of Dolly Parton's version. We all know it was originally written and recorded by her way back in 1973. As much of a fan as I am of Dolly, you compare this to Whitney, and I'm sorry, it's just, it's in a different world, let's be honest. So here's a bit of Dolly's version anyway.

0: good.
1: I mean, it's okay, but yeah. When you compare it to Whitney, it's nowhere near. Yeah. Sorry, Nolly, if you're listening. Yeah.
0: She's a big listener.
1: Written by Dolly as well, about leaving her singing partner at the time after 7 years. And it did well, mainly on the country charts, though, as you can tell by that version. It has that country feel, doesn't it? So it did okay, but nowhere near as good as Whitney's version, of course, in terms of sales and quality for me. So the story goes that Whitney needed a song for the Bodyguard soundtrack, which, of course, she starred in with Kevin Costner, who held off production for a year. How's this? Just so Whitney would be available. And he was the one who suggested it and played the Linda Ronstadt version of that song to her. So Kevin, obviously a massive Whitney fan. He said it would be a very important song for the movie because he was also the producer as well. And he said he didn't care if it was played on the radio. It was more about the movie for him. He said, we're also going to do this a cappella at the beginning. He said, I need it to be a cappella because it shows a measure of how much she digs this guy that she sings without music. Makes sense to me. So how's this? 14 weeks at number one in America. That's a fair stay. And a lazy 10 here in Australia as well. In fact, it was the second biggest selling single of the whole of 1993. And that's allowing for a fact that it came out in 92. So a month of the sales, came at the end of 92. A month of the sales weren't even counted in those figures. So it was massive, as we've established. And one more fun fact before we play it for you, Julie. Apparently, so the story goes, one lady in England liked the song so much that she played it so often, her neighbour took her to court and she was sent to jail for a week.
0: Oh, yeah. She does not love her.
1: Well, a bit overkill, but sure, yeah, yeah. But a great song, in my opinion, and sung beautifully by Whitney, not so much by you. I Will Always Love You, the number one song from Whitney. We had I'm Your Baby Tonight at 5, How Will I Know at 4, The Greatest Love of All at 3, I Want to Dance with Somebody at 2, and Please Stop Singing, Let's Play the Real Version.
0: All right, get out of here, Beth. I totally agree. This is a cracker of a song. Karaoke favourite, unfortunately. And we'll catch you next week. Thanks for another ripping top five countdown.
1: Thanks, Julie.
0: And it's time for me to get out of here as well. Thanks for having me in the seat, and I'll catch you next week. Stick around for some more great local programming.

And each little note, or sing little old lady who. A country song can take you way up high, or bring a little

0: way to hell, and the brakes have died.
1: First step is the hardest one.
0: Don't have the strength to do it on my own.
1: Kids and I are there to help you through.
0: I've reached the end of the line. I need you, it's true.